0: .247 average, two homers, 24 RBIs, 0 for 3 last night. And this is popped up to left center field, and the left fielder Duran will make the catch for Boston.
1: Put a pretty good swing on it. He got a sweeper that was up a little bit, just a little out in front.
0: Well, Horowitz struck out his first time up. See what he does this second time around against Sonny Gray. Hitless now in 7 career at-bats versus this veteran righty. And Horowitz still trying to get on track since coming off the injured list, that hamstring strain. Just a 5 for 36 since his return coming in, a 139 average. And now 5 for his last 37 since returning, and there's a strike called. Came off the IL the second of this month. Nothing in one, the pitch from Gray. Misses, a little bit in. Change up, 1 ball and 1 strike. Gray went 7 innings, gave up 2 runs, 1 earned against the Pirates in St. Louis, August of last year. 1-1 pitch. Bounces it foul toward the first base dugout.
1: Yeah, Sonny Gray listed at 5'10". I wonder how often we see two right-handed starters that are 6 foot or under. Just don't see it.
0: No.
1: These guys are giants,
0: yep.
1: Most of them. In fact, the whole Red Sox team is short, which I think is weird.
0: Yeah. 1-2 pitch. Swinging a foul.
1: Yeah, you know, they put up, when they, on the scoreboard, they'll put the guy's height, weight. Other than Adley Rutschman, who's, they put up at 6'1", everybody's 6 foot or under.
0: Yeah.
1: And the whole Red Sox team, it's crazy.
0: Yeah, Yoshida, 5'8".
1: Yeah, and the guy they put in for him is only 5'10".
0: Siegler, 1-2 pitch. Ball outside. That's what's been so interesting over the years, to watch Sonny Gray pitch. Diminutive right-hander, now 36 years old.
1: Yeah, so he doesn't have the long extension. I mean, he's kind of a short armor. I think that causes a little deception with the fastball.
0: Line drive to left field, but coming on to make the catch is Duran. Two up, two down. It'll bring up Brandon Lau, who's just 5'9 himself, by the way.
1: Yeah.
0: Lau packs a lot of punch in that 5'9 body of his. A home run last night, his 26th of the year. He singled a line drive base hit off the first baseman's glove in the first inning against Sonny Gray, one of 2 Pirate hits. Bucks trailing 1-0 in the third. Pitch to Lau, taken low. Sonny Gray's first taste of the big leagues came just a couple years after he was drafted out of Vanderbilt. 2013, he went 5-2 in a dozen appearances with Oakland. 1-0 pitch, swing and a foul. In his first full year, he won 14 games with the Athletics, went 14-10 with a 3.08 ERA in 219 innings. Followed that up with a 208 inning year and another 14 win season with Oakland in 2015. 14-7. Count is 1 ball and 1 strike. And take it in the dirt. He finished 3rd in Cy Young voting that year. A couple years ago, he finished 2nd in Cy Young voting when he was with the Twins. Even though he went just 8-8, he had a 2.79 ERA with Minnesota. Sonny Gray with a 2-1 pitch on its way. And a fly ball to left center field. And once again, it's the left fielder, Duran, who will make the catch. The Pirates go down in order for the first time through 3 innings, 1-0 Boston, on the Pirates Baseball Network, presented by Iron City and IC Light.
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0: A good batting order makes all the difference. You start strong, maybe with a breakfast burrito to get you going. Then you bring in some power, like a MTO homestyle chicken sub. And when it's time to shut it down, that's milkshake territory. No debate. Because when you line things up right, even an ordinary day can feel like a win. Sheetz, the official convenience store of the Pittsburgh Pirates.
1: And out of the fourth inning here in Pittsburgh, and Wilson Contreras will step in against Jared Jones. Jones struck out back-to-back hitters to end the third inning. He struck out Contreras to start the second. Willier Abreu followed with the home run. It is 1-0 Boston. Contreras, Abreu, and Durbin.
2: You go back to the top of the third, second and third, nobody out. I mean, those two strikeouts were huge. The way Sonny Gray's been pitching, couldn't afford to give up a big hit there. Jones turning it up a notch, keeping it a one-run game.
1: First pitch slider misses in on Contreras. Jones turned 25 9 days ago. This slider misses 2-0. He's lost three straight decisions. And the 2-0 pitch is over for a strike, the fastball.
2: How about Contreras taking there?
1: Yeah.
2: You know, pretty free swinger. He's up there most of the time being very aggressive, especially fastball.
1: 2-1 pitch. Yeah, that's in the dirt. It's now 3-1 on Contreras. Jared Jones with a 3-1 pitch. Outside, he walks him. A leadoff free pass. And it brings up the man who homered off of him in the second inning. Lefty batting, Willier Abreu. Abreu with his 22nd home run of the season. Jones at the belt, and a throw over to first base. Contreras is back. No tag from Horwitz. Jones sets again. The Pirates starter delivers. And that's a changeup that misses. Ball one. Caleb Durbin on deck. A stretch by Jones. And the 1-0. And that's low and skips up there. It's two balls and no strikes. A changeup. Two balls, no strikes. Leadoff walk. 1-0 in favor of the Red Sox. They bat in the fourth. The pitch from Jones. Swing and a miss.
2: Yeah, fastball outside corner. Maybe top of the zone, borderline. And again, the home run he hit was a fastball middle in, about thigh high. And it looked like he tried to hit another one there on a 2-0 pitch.
1: 2-1 pitch misses. The slider, 3-1.
2: Yeah, tried a little backdoor slider. You know he's going to be aggressive here. And if you can spot a fastball down and away, if he's, again, trying to hit it deep, maybe he rolls over to Brandon Lau at second.
1: Big 3-1 pitch coming. Jones sets. Abreu at the plate, and it is a strike. He went with a slider.
2: Yeah, there's some confidence there. You know, you could throw it in there for a strike. Being behind the count, 3-1.
1: 3-2 the count.

0: Jared Jones with a payoff, and it's a pop-up out of play. I'll have to do it again with that fastball there.
1: Yeah, I think it's natural when you get a 3-1 pitch and it's a slider. You know, you're going to think about seeing it a little bit longer. You don't want to chase, so that's good pitch fastball. He's just barely able to stay alive.
0: Another 3-2, and a line drive right field, trouble. Bounces and stays in play off the wall. Ronnie Simon will fire it into the infield, and it's second and third, nobody out. A double for Abreu.
1: And if you're thinking about seeing the ball a little bit longer because he's throwing you a bunch of soft stuff, change-ups and sliders, then you throw that 3-2 slider, you're going to be on time. Mm-hmm. That's a 3-2 slider right on the inside corner. Was hoping it would hook foul, but landed about, you know, about a foot or so inside that right field foul line.
0: And now Rafael Flores goes out to talk to him. That was a double, hit 105 miles an hour down the right field line. And Jones and the Pirates in trouble here. Second and third for Boston. Nobody out. Leading 1-0. Caleb Durbin, right-hand hitter, comes to the plate. He singled sharply to right field in the second inning. Durbin, since the end of May, has an OPS of 879.
1: He's been good in these situations. A 330 hitter with runners in scoring position. The infield does come in.
0: The pitch. Checks, takes up and in, appeal first base way. First base umpire, Jonathan Parra, no swing. Friday, September 4th, Pirates Angels here at PNC Park, 6:45 first pitch. 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One ball, one strike. The pitch from Jones, swinging a foul. Went with a change up there.
1: Yeah, it's risky. I think it's always risky to go right on right, left on left change up. You know, if a guy's staying short and quick and you leave that change up middle in, which that one was, it could be trouble.
0: One ball, two strike pitch. And a bouncing ball to the shortstop. Jacob Gonzalez looks the runner back, throws to first, one big out.
1: And went with the changeup again. And Durbin, harmless little one-hopper.
0: Here's Jaron Duran, struck out in the second. Duran five for his last 35. Does have 61 runs driven in this year. Lefty batter. Jones, the pitch to Duran. Swing and a miss and a changeup. 1-0 Boston. Jared Jones trying to work his way out of a big-time jam. Second and third now, one out. Infield still in. Here's the 0-1 to Duran. Swing and a miss. Another changeup.
1: And again, we're talking about a guy with a lot of big swings.
0: So can you overpower him here?
1: Yeah, maybe you waste one up above the zone, just at the very least. Maybe you get a chase. If you don't get a chase, at least you speed up the bat. Get him thinking about the heat.
0: 0-2 as Jones sets. Pirates right-hander with an 0-2. It is up, and he doesn't chase. That wasn't close. 99 miles an hour. Way up. 1-2.
1: Still think he can do it again. Not that high. Maybe right across the letters.
0: Jared Jones with a one-ball, two-strike pitch to Jaron Duran. And it's up, and it's 2-2.
1: And now you got him thinking fastball for sure. Maybe you go back to

0: That changeup, just keep it down and away from him.
1: Two and two. Jones with the pitch. Down low, he went with the changeup, and it's three and two.
0: And again, it's a situation you don't necessarily have to give in. You don't have to challenge him with a fastball. Throw a better changeup. Get him out in front again.
1: Another 3-2 pitch and a swing and a miss. He struck him out with a fastball.
0: Another big swing. This was ball four. It was up, maybe off the plate away. But Jared Jones, coming through when we need him most. And that fastball was by him.
1: Boy, would this be an electric moment here if he can get Monasterio without the Red Sox scoring. Monasterio hit a ball to the warning track in left field his first time. It takes ball one, 99 miles an hour from Jared Jones. Nick Sogard on deck. Monasterio, right-hand hitter. Contreras walked to start the inning. Abreu doubled. They were at second and third with nobody out. Now they're there with two out. The infield back. 1-0 pitch. Popped out of play right side. The ultimate goal of an MLB fan, seeing it all. 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One ball, one strike pitch. Check swing low. Asking for an appeal. First base umpire, palms down. No swing, says Jonathan Parra. Rafael Flores Jr., the Pirates catcher, has something in his eye, so he turns his back to the pitcher's mound and at the edge of the dirt circle behind the plate. He's okay now and tosses the baseball to Jones with a count of 2-1 on Monasterio. Andrew Monasterio came over from the Brewers along with Caleb Durbin this winter. Two balls, one strike. Here's the pitch. And a pop-up headed toward the seats. First baseman Horwitz, but it's out of play. But now it's 2-2 on Monasterio.
0: Yeah, he's late on the fastball. If you try to finish him with the slider, you got to make sure it's away from him. And down.
1: Now this big crowd. We'll get fired up if Jones can get him. 2-2. Here's the pitch. Fouled it back. High fastball. And it stays 2-2. Jones is at 72 pitches. The Pirates have been very strict with his pitch counts this year since coming off the injured list. 2-2 pitch. Did he go? Appeal? No, says the first base umpire on a changeup.
0: Oh, so close. That changeup riding in on him.
1: It's 1-0 Red Sox. They're batting in the fourth inning with two outs. 3-2. Jared Jones delivers. Line drive left field deep toward the foul pole and a foul ball. Yep. He jumped on the changeup.
0: That's what I say. When you're going to throw right on right changeups, you got to be careful. And when you go, because the reason you don't see it very often, right on right or left on left, we saw it last night, left on left.
1: Right. Correct me.
0: Brandon Lau got a changeup from a lefty, hit it in the seats. If you can't, most pitchers can't locate that changeup away to both righties and lefties. They usually throw it to one side of the plate. And so when you leave a changeup on the plate, right on right, you're in danger of giving up a long ball.
1: Monasterio had stepped in, now steps out, about ready to see the eighth pitch of this at-bat. The Pirates bullpen just got a phone call. Isaac Mattson is going to start loosening for Pittsburgh. Here comes another 3-2 pitch from Jared Jones to Monasterio on its way, and a foul ball.
0: A little surprised we're not seeing the slider. You know, maybe because he hit the slider I'm not even sure he hit the slider out the left, but that's the only thing I could figure. You know, it's such a good pitch for Jared Jones to righties, and we haven't seen one this at bat.
1: It was a curveball that he hit out his first time to left field. 3-2. Here's the pitch. And a pop-up, and that's going back foul and out of play. At the club level, as long at bat continues, and Jones trying to get Monasterio. Another 3-2 pitch, and a fly ball to center field. Coming in is Mangum, and Mangum is there. What a job by Jared Jones. That was special. Second and third, nobody out. The Red Sox do not score. To the bottom of the fourth inning, Red Sox up 1-0 on the Pirates Baseball Network, presented by Iron City and IC Light.
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3: To the bottom of the fourth inning out, Brian Reynolds will lead things off against Sonny Gray. Gray retired the Pirates in order in the third. He got Reynolds to ground out to third base in the first inning.
4: Great work, Jared Jones. He has struggled in those situations this year, pitching with runners in scoring position, but my goodness, he couldn't do better than what he just did.
3: A 10 pitch at bat there at the end.
4: Yeah.
3: 3-2 slider, by the way. Monasterio hit to center. And the pitch is a strike. Of course, that came a couple pitches after he hit that changeup foul. That would have been a 3-run homer. 0-1 count on Reynolds. Sonny Gray with the pitch, up and away to Reynolds, the designated hitter in this game. Reynolds had two hits last night, scored 3 runs. He's batting .311 at home this season at PNC Park with a .965 OPS. On the road, .222 and a .667 OPS.
4: Who would have thunk it?
3: Yeah, 1-1 pitch. Fouled it back. He loves PNC Park.
4: Certainly, they're, you know, guys will be more comfortable hitting in certain ballparks, but as good as Brian Reynolds is, it's surprising.
3: Those splits.
4: Yeah, those splits are massive.
3: 1-ball, 2-strike count. Sonny Gray pitching to Reynolds. Swing and a miss. He struck him out.
4: No, that's a hanging breaking ball, actually. That sweeper was pretty much middle.

0: And now it's Merlin Valdez. He struck out in the first. Five Ks for Sonny Gray. The pitch. Line drive, base hit into left field between the shortstop and third baseman. A one-out single to left for the Magician. John, it's been incredible. I mean, you were, I'm sure, tuned in on the road in the last couple weeks since you last worked, but I don't know if I've ever seen anything like it. He did not put the ball in play for 19 consecutive plate appearances, either a walk or a strikeout. And not only 19 straight, but 23 of 25 plate appearances. That was through Sunday. And then in Miami, he just continued to put the ball in play. There's a strike called.
1: Yeah.
0: All of a sudden now, it's wild. Ronnie Simon at the plate.
1: Yeah, it kind of has a little bit of a longer swing. You know, that's why he has so much power. And when he's not timed up,
0: this ball's chopped toward first, chance for two. Throw to second for one, and on to first, and a double play. Ronnie Simon doesn't think Sonny Gray hit the bag, but the first base umpire, Jonathan Parra, was right there. See if the Pirates challenge. Definitely an out at second, and they will not challenge. Double play ends the bottom of the fourth, head to the fifth. 1-0 Boston on the Pirates Baseball Network, presented by Iron City and IC Light.
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0: It is 1-0 in favor of the Boston Red Sox. Jared Jones will start this fifth inning facing Nick Sogard. He walked him in the third. Jones has struck out seven batters. He's at the 77 pitch mark. And this is his 14th start since coming off the IL. Had that internal brace surgery last year. His high pitch count in any game this year, 83. Like Wilbur Dotel is loosening in the Pirates' bullpen as his foul back. Dotel joined the team yesterday as they placed Johan Ramirez on paternity leave. 0-1 on Sogard. Jones with the pitch. Sogard takes down. Fastball, 1-1. Station ID coming up here in just a moment. Sogard, his cousin Eric, of course, played for five teams for close to a dozen years. The 1-1 pitch to Nick Sogard is taken outside. We pause right now on the Pirates Baseball Network.
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0: Here's the 2-1 pitch to Sogard, way outside. Change up misses, 3-1. The fifth inning brought to you by the IBEW Local Union Number 5. Anthony Siegler, a switch hitting DH currently is on deck. He came in to pinch run for Masataka Yoshida in the third. Here's the 3-1 and a pop-up. And at foul ground, Flores is being called off by the third baseman, Triolo, and makes the catch. That was huge.
1: Yep, like it. It talked about his first at-bat, Sogard. Ended up walking on some breaking balls. And so 3-1, had to throw him a fastball, tied him up.
0: Well, Siegler is hitting 250 with three homers and 12 runs batted in. He'll hit left-handed. And the pitch is hit in the air to left. Line drive, backpedaling is Valdez, and Valdez makes the catch.
1: And that's what you hope for. You know, Jared Jones going out there, you know, with the higher pitch count. Wondered if he'd pitch the fifth.
0: Yeah.
1: You're hoping for a quick inning.
0: Yep.
1: So far, two quick outs.
0: See if Rafaela will cooperate, and very likely Jones's last batter, or high probability anyway. You do have the switch hitting Rutschman on deck. Here's the pitch. First pitch strike. Changeup. Rafaela struck out twice. Seven Ks for Jones. He's allowed the one run on four hits. That home run by Abreu, the difference in this game. Pitches bounced left side. Shortstop Jacob Gonzalez on to first base, and that'll do it. Jared Jones, he goes five strong. See if the Pirates can score a couple of runs for him in the bottom half of the fifth inning. It's 1-0 Boston on the Pirates Baseball Network, presented by Iron City and IC Light.
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4: It is 1-0 in favor of the Boston Red Sox. Sonny Gray will face Jacob Gonzalez, who lined out to the first baseman in the second inning. Lefty hitting Jacob Gonzalez. Nick Gonzalez not playing tonight, but seemed to be fine. They took him out, precautionary measure. He is hit on that C-flap by a pitch last night. But Nick not playing tonight. Jacob Gonzalez, followed by Jake Mangum and Rafael Flores Jr. So Sonny Gray, who's allowed just three hits, pitch number 49 on the night. There's a check swing, a peel down third base way. Ryan Wills indicates no swing. Gray retired the Pirates in order in the third. Gave up a one-out single to Brandon Lau in the first, a two-out base hit by Mangum in the second. And Jacob Gonzalez bounces this one foul behind the first base coach, Tarik Brock. And Esmerlin Valdez singled with one out last inning, and then Ronnie Simon hit into the 3-6-1 inning-ending double play. One ball, one strike.

0: Here's Gray's pitch. Popped up. 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Jake Mangum, single to right field in the second. Mangum, 5'11". About the stature of these pitchers as a line drive base hit into right center field for Jake Mangum. Two for two.
1: Nicely done. Yeah, he's one of the taller guys out on the field today.
0: Once again, Don Kelly was asked about Mangum and how well he's done essentially filling in for O'Neill Cruz. O'Neill Cruz has not done well at all in his rehab. If you're looking for performance, and then not necessarily doing that, they want him to be healthy, but second straight night playing at Altoona. Rafael Flores Jr. at the plate struck out in the second.
1: He's eligible too, isn't he?
0: Yeah, yeah. He is 1-for-5 tonight. He drove in a run. Strike called. On Rafael Flores Jr. All one count. Sonny Gray delivers. Inside. It's one ball and one strike. Just 54 pitches for Sonny Gray. Two and two with a 4.13 over ERA over his last four starts coming in, and a swing and a miss at a sweeper. Gray last pitched on Monday in Toronto. Six innings, 2-1 loss. It's interesting that the Red Sox lost all three of Sonny Gray's starts against Toronto this year, but he's 16-3 in his other 19 starts. And, of course, 14 starts overall, 14 wins overall, 1-2 count. There goes the runner, Mangum, and it's a bouncing ball slowly hit towards short. Bare hand, no. Monasterio can't come up with it. He decides to go to the bare hand, and it'll be an infield hit for Flores, first and second for the Pirates.
1: Yeah, that's a favor right there. I mean, it would have been a tough play, but as soon as, you know, he was three steps short of that little dribbler, and I'm thinking, boy, he goes the bare hand. That's it. He's not going to make the play. You get rid of it just as quickly by going down with two hands, and you see this a lot. A lot of these infielders don't want to use that glove when the ball's bouncing.
0: Sorry, I didn't interrupt, but again, don't you, it's another, he doesn't realize who's at the plate.
1: Yes.
0: The Flores does not run well at all.
1: No. And again, you get rid of it just as quickly by going down with two hands.
0: Yeah. One ball, the count was 1-2, and Flores delivered an infield hit, putting runners at first and second. And now Jared Triolo, a base hit, can tie this game. Here's the pitch. Checks, takes, appeal, no swing.
1: Good take.
0: He flied out to left center field in the third inning. Pirates have a runner at second base for the second time in this game, but for the first time, he's there with just one out. Two base runners for the Pirates. Down one. Triolo takes a strike. Ready to get in the game. 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Players must be 18 or older. Please play responsibly. Benefits older Pennsylvanians every day. One ball, one strike, one out. Triolo for the Pirates. Checks, takes inside. Another appeal. First base way. No swing.
1: Cranked it up there a bit, did Sonny Gray. That running two-seam fastball at 93. That was pretty close. Jared Triolo, looking at the replay, maybe got away with one there.
0: 2-1 pitch. Check swing again. This time a strike is called. 2-2. Two balls, two strikes, the count on Jared Triolo. Sonny Gray for the Red Sox delivers. Strike three called.
1: 94 just locked him up. I mean, the breaking stuff is so good. That's what makes him so tough, is that, you know, you almost have to look for that breaking ball. You're thinking stay back, and then he just buzzes one in there at 94 with a little backdoor action, that two-seamer. Perfectly placed. I mean, it's like old school for me watching this guy. He's just a pitcher.
0: Yep,
1: he's a pitcher. He knows what he's doing.
0: Yep. And here's Spencer Horowitz. And he gets better in these situations, does Sonny Gray. Opponents hit 239 overall this year. When men are in scoring position, they hit 160 off of him with two outs.
1: And
0: the first pitch is ball one.
1: And hardly any power with runners in scoring position. He doesn't give up. If you're going to hit him, it's going to be a single.
0: Yeah, OPS 588 with runners in scoring position. With runners in scoring position and two outs, that's the situation now. Opposition is 8 for 50 against Sonny Gray. A 160 average. 1-0 pitch. Up and away.
1: And he's going to get a visit. Missed badly on that 1-0 pitch. Now a visit from his catcher. Rutschman goes out.
0: Well, Saturday, September 5th, the Pirates are going to host the Angels here. At 6:40, the first 20,000 fans get a Hoist the Cone t-shirt presented by Shell Polymers. Go to Pirates.com.
1: You know, got to give these fans a packed house. Give them something to cheer for. There's nothing worse than that. And you have a big old crowd.
0: Yeah.
1: You struggle to score runs.
0: Yeah, Sonny Gray has, for the most part, kept the crowd in check. But a big swing here from Horowitz. Change that. 2-0 count. Ready to go. Mangum at second. Flores at first. The pitch. Missed outside. It's 3-0 on Spencer Horowitz.
2: Pitch.
0: Oh, challenge from the catcher, Rutschman.
1: Looked out.
0: And it was.
2: The call is confirmed. Boston has one challenge remaining.
0: It is now 3-0. And now the bullpen for the Boston Red Sox is being activated.
1: Well, that's interesting. Do us a favor, I think.
0: Sure. 3-0 count on Horowitz. Here's the pitch. He takes ball four. Loaded for Lau. A base is loaded. Two-out situation. Lau is 1-for-2 in this game against Sonny Gray. And now a visit to the mound from Red Sox pitching coach Andrew Bailey. The bases full of buckos. Lau 1-for-2 in this game. He is 4-for-14 in his career versus Sonny Gray. Opponents are 0-for-4 against Gray with the bases loaded this year.
1: Wow, that's amazing. He's only had four at-bats with the bases loaded.
0: Just tells you how good he is.
1: My goodness. Now, it seems to me Lau has just so many two-out RBI hits. He has done such a good job in these situations.
0: He has an 878 OPS with runners in scoring position and two outs this year. 294 overall. He's hit a grand slam this year for the Pirates. He's 4-for-11 with the bases juice. That's a 364 average. Mangum, Flores, Horowitz, the runners. Down one. Bailey back to the dugout. Gray delivers. Check swing, strike one. A fastball to Brandon Lau.
1: It's amazing how much his ball moves. Even when he just throws, you know, as a regular fastball, it's either running away or cutting. Nothing is straight.
0: Here's the 0-1. Checks and takes. A sweeper. One ball, one strike. Lau has six career grand slams. But just a hit of any kind could give the Pirates the lead. Mangum at third, Flores at second, Horwitz at first, the 1-1. Checks, takes, did he go? He did, according to the third base umpire. And it's 1-2.
1: Yeah, high fastball.
0: One ball, two strikes on Brandon Lau. With the bases loaded, two outs, down a run. Pirates batting here in the fifth. Sonny Gray sets. Here's the 1-2 pitch. Up and away. That was not close. Well, they had somebody standing on the mound in the Red Sox pen, but now not throwing. Somebody had actually gone to the mound, but nobody throwing. So 2-2 the count. Gray sets, delivers. Swing and a miss. He struck out Lau. And the Pirates leave the bases loaded, and Sonny Gray gets out of that big jam. And going to the sixth inning, it's still 1-0 Boston on the Pirates Baseball Network, presented by Iron City and IC Light.
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0: It's still 1-0 Boston, now sixth inning, and Wilbur Dotel back up to the big leagues yesterday with Johan Ramirez being placed on the paternity leave. Wilbur Dotel, 1-0 Boston in the sixth.
1: Yeah, they had Gregory Soto also loosening. That, of course, if Lau was able to reach, we tied it or took the lead, I think we would have saw Soto, but it'll be Dotel, who's 1-4 with a 5.06 earned run average, 15th appearance. He's allowed 27 hits and 26 and two-thirds. He has struck out 29, walking 11. Opponents hitting .262 against him.
0: Jared Jones goes five innings, one run, four hits, two walks, seven strikeouts. Adley Rutschman, switch hitting catcher, leads off. He struck out twice against Jones. Wilbur Dotel with the pitch. And ball one, 99 miles an hour. Dotel's last big league appearance was in Milwaukee 11 days ago. The 1-0 pitch outside.
7: Adley, more like Adley.
0: Two and 0 on Rutschman, hitting left-handed. Pitch from Dotel. That's ball three.
1: Thing you don't want to see is free passes. Tried to go with a cutter there, 2-0.
0: Wilbur Dotel for the Pirates with a 3-0 pitch. That's pretty much down the middle at 100 miles an hour.
1: Well, you got that big arm. Make him earn it.

0: 3-1. Here's the pitch. Inside, he walked him. Notel walks Rutschman to start this top of the sixth and faces Wilson Contreras. Contreras was 0-for-1. The strikeout and a walk versus Jones. Wilbur Dotel for the Pirates with a pitch. Down low, ball one. Dotel last pitched 4 days ago, and time is called as his catcher, Rafael Flores Jr., is going to go out and talk with him. He pitched two innings in a game against Nashville, the Brewers' AAA affiliate. Came on in relief, gave up one run, a walk, and a strikeout in that game for the Indianapolis Indians, and threw 40 pitches. And we're now in the sixth inning with the Red Sox ahead 1-0. A leadoff walk. And Wilson Contreras at the plate on deck. Willier Abreu, he was 2-for-2 with a home run and a double off Jones. Ready to go once again. Dotel after the visit from Flores. Sets. 1-0 pitch. Missed outside. Sixth inning of tonight's game is brought to you by the operating engineers of Local 66.
1: He missed his mark by a couple of feet. Flores actually set up inside. Yanked that off the plate away.
0: 2-0 on Contreras. Dotel for the Pirates. The pitch. Over for a strike. Four-time All-Star Wilson Contreras at the plate for Boston. 2-1 count. The pitch. Pops this up out of play. Right side into the seats it goes. Gets the count to 2-2. Stretch. Dotel with a 2-2 offering. Swing and a miss. Struck him out. Contreras is down.
1: Pretty good sequence here. Figure he wasn't locating the fastball. So after the leadoff walk and falling behind 2-0, he got back into the count with a 2-0 slider, 2-1 slider. It looked like Contreras might have been looking for a 2-2 slider because that fastball was by him.
0: Now it's Abreu. Homer and a double. Lefty hitter. The pitch from Dotel inside.
1: And again, missing badly as Flores was set up away, and he yanked it well off the plate in.
0: Abreu has a 5-game hitting streak now. Home run was his 22nd of the season. The difference in this game, the stretch, 1-0 pitch. That's a strike called, slider. One ball, one strike. Dotel with a 1-1. Swing and a miss. Another slider. One and two on Abreu.
1: I hope he keeps them away. You know, both those sliders were up, but fortunately away from that dangerous left-handed bat.
0: Here's the 1-2 pitch, and a little bit up. The fastball at 100 from Dotel, the 23-year-old from the Dominican Republic, 6'4", 238 pounds, making his Major League debut earlier this season with the Pirates. That was on April the 19th. 2-2 pitch. Popped up out of play, third base side. Dotel has had three

0: particular stellar performances. They came in succession in May and then beginning of June. Three straight appearances of three scoreless innings. The 2-2, low.
1: Try to change up that time. Trust that fastball.
0: Rafael Flores will put the numbers down, and it looked as though Dotel shook his head no on whatever he first punched in. It looked as though he shook it off. Now the pitch is a bouncing ball to second. To the shortstop for one, the first double play. Lau to Jacob Gonzalez to Spencer Horwitz. What was the pitch, John?
1: That is a fastball. Trust it. Down and away.
0: Well, it'll be interesting to find out. Did he shake off whatever Flores punched in and went with his fastball? He trusted it, and we go to the bottom half of the sixth inning. It's 1-0 Boston on the Pirates Baseball Network, presented by Iron City and IC Light.
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3: Off here in the bottom of the sixth inning, 1-0 Boston. Sonny Gray kept the Pirates off the board. He's gotten Reynolds to ground to the left side and struck him out in the fourth inning. That's Merlin Valdez on deck, and then Ronnie Simon. Red Sox bullpen quiet. 70 pitches delivered by Gray. The pitch to Reynolds. Fouls it back. I mentioned Gray's given up 13 home runs, so not a lot. He gave the last start in Toronto 5 days ago. He actually gave up a home run to Charles McAdoo, the former Pirate prospect. McAdoo's second career home run. A game in Toronto 5 days ago. Here's the 0-1 to Reynolds. Ground ball right side and bobbled but picked up by Contreras and tosses to Gray covering for the out.
4: Boy, was that fortunate for Contreras. That ball came up. It looked like it hit him in the wrist. And instead of kicking away, I thought it was going to squirt in the right field.
3: Yeah.
4: It stayed right there where he had plenty of time.
3: That's Merlin Valdez will come to the plate. The Pirates trailing 1-0. Let's pause for station identification on the Pirates Baseball Network.
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3: So Valdez, one of seven strikeouts for Sonny Gray. And a base hit his last time up. Hits even at four apiece. Red Sox lead 1-0. Here's the pitch. Checks and takes inside. Gray has

0: gone at least six innings each of his last three starts. The 1-0. Little tapper left side. Third baseman coming in. Barehand try. Throw to first base. Not going to get him. A little hocus pocus. And the magician has an infield hit.
1: Yeah, but Durbin playing really deep. He had no chance. He made an excellent effort. You know, that's one where it is do or die. You know, go down there and get it. Got off an accurate throw, but Valdez beat it easily.
0: So he's 2-for-3. And now Ronnie Simon, who has struck out looking and bounced into a double play. Third baseman Durbin in on the grass. And a ground ball to short, double play ball. 6-3. Monasterio steps on the bag and throws to first. And it's still 1-0 going to the seventh inning at PNC Park. Boston leads it on the Pirates Baseball Network, presented by Iron City and IC Light. Sweet for
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0: It is still 1-0 Boston. Wilbur Dotel pitched a scoreless sixth after walking the leadoff man. And Caleb Durbin will lead things off. Has singled and grounded out. A strikeout for Wilbur Dotel in the sixth inning, and for every strikeout by Pirates pitchers during the month of August, Coppers donates $25 to Visibility Pittsburgh. The pitch to Durbin is a strike. Well, one count. Next pitch up. Durbin's former club, the Brewers, lead the Dodgers 4-1. Wilson Contreras' brother, William, homers his 12th. One ball, one strike pitch. And taken outside, a slider. The Cardinals were 8-4 winners in Chicago's Wrigley Field today. Out-of-town scores from AHN, official medical provider of the Pittsburgh Pirates. The story there, Joshua Baez, the rookie phenom, making his major league debut. This ball's popped up, and it looks like it'll reach the seats behind the first base dugout. It will. Joshua Baez, the 23-year-old number three prospect in the Cardinal organization, 59th overall, homered in his first three at-bats. Never happened before in major league history. The Boston native, Baez, a second-round pick 5 years ago by the Cardinals, and helped lead the Redbirds to an 8-4 win over the Cubs.
8: That's incredible.
0: 2-2. That is incredible and historic. Pitch is a ball outside. 3-2 on Durbin.

0: Jared Jones walked Contreras to start the fourth. Last inning, Rutschman walked to start the sixth versus Dotel. Now it's Durbin. Here's Jaron Duran. He takes strike one.
1: Well, there's one right down the middle. Again, missing location. Flores, you know, moves a little more behind the plate. You know, he was set up almost off the plate away. Had to reach to the backhand, and the ball was right down the middle. You know, maybe, especially if you're struggling with your command, just set up middle.
0: Yeah. No, half swing foul. Yeah, a slider that was up.
1: Yeah, all his sliders have been up. That's dangerous, especially when you throw that hard. A lot easier to take advantage of a hanging slider. But, you know, the way he's been spraying the ball, I just assume set up middle, because if he misses in or out, it's probably going to be a good pitch.
0: 0-2, the lefty hitter. Duran struck out twice against Jared Jones. 1-0 Boston. Dotel's pitch and a fly ball toward the line and left. As Merlin Valdez near the line on the track makes the catch. One away. Back to first goes Durbin. 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Monasterio at the plate, 0-2. Dotel's pitch to him, check swing, ball outside. That cutter this time misses. Monasterio had a 10-pitch at-bat in the fourth inning that resulted in a fly-out to center field with runners at second and third. Ended the fourth inning. Jared Jones ended up going five. 1-0 pitch from Wilbur Dotel is a strike.
1: Yeah, another. Now that one listed as a cutter. Another one up.
0: It's one ball and one strike on Monasterio. And he hits this in the air toward right field. Ronnie Simon is over and makes a fine running catch. Turns and fires toward second base. Ronnie Simon, not known for his glove work, but he makes a nice play there. Two outs.
1: Yeah, those are the ones that are kind of tough. That line drive from a right-handed hitter going the other way. There's a lot of slice, and he hit it pretty good. And Simon actually took a step in before retreating and made a nice little basket catch.
0: Here now is Nick Sogard. He's walked and fouled out. Ninth in the order, 1-0 Boston. The pitch, he takes up. Ball one, a fastball at 98. If the Pirates come back and win this ball game, Don Kelly is going to point to some big moments, of course, a tight game. But Ronnie Simon's play on the Yoshida double in the third inning was one. Here's the 1-0 pitch. That's high. 2-0. He got to the ball before it went to the wall. Sogard went to third. Yoshida to second. Limped into second base. And then Jones struck out the next two. 2-0 count on Sogard. Dotel with the pitch. Over for a strike. Here's that cutter again. And, of course, Jones, after he walked Contreras to start the fourth and gave up the Abreu double to right, second and third, nobody out, was able to get Durbin to ground out, the infield in, struck out Duran, and got Monasterio to fly out. Next pitch is hit in the air the other way toward the line. It's Merlin Valdez over by the sidewall, and it's out of play. That was a slider. Sunday, September 6th, Pirates and Angels here at PNC Park at 135. Kids 14 and under get a Pirates backpack presented by AHN. While supplies last, go to pirates.com for tickets. 2-2 the count. Dotel for the Pirates facing Sogard. Here it comes. Swing and a miss. Struck him out on a foul tip. Wilbur Dotel has kept the Red Sox off the board.

0: Or that home run in the second inning by Abreu. The only difference in this ballgame so far. Seventh inning stretch time. 1-0 Sox of the Pirates Baseball Network, presented by Iron City and IC Light.
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0: Bottom of the seventh inning, 1-0 Red Sox. And Jacob Gonzalez steps in against Sonny Gray. Just six hits so far, no runs.
7: Just one big swing. We need to get a big swing. I mean, we're running out of innings. Don't want to see the big lefty come in late.
0: Oh, yeah, don't even mention Aroldis Chapman. Yeah, can Sonny Gray make one or two mistakes? Jacob Gonzalez has line to first, fly to left. Pitch from Gray. First pitch, strike. Looking like someone is going to get up. Maybe Eric Miller. Going to start to loosen in the bullpen now for Boston, a lefty. Jake Bangham on deck for the Buccos. There's the 0-1, fouled back. Sonny Gray has his PitchCom device on his glove. A lot of veteran pitchers will wear it on their belts, but he's got it on his glove so he can punch in the number.
7: He just threw a hanging slider. That was one of the few mistakes he's made. Left the pitch out over middle.
0: 0-2 pitch and a ground ball right side. Backhand play made by Sogard. Gets to his feet and throws on to first to get Gonzalez. One out. Here's Mangum. Mangum is 2-for-2. Sonny Gray went 7 1/3 shutout innings back on June 28th against the Yankees. And a strike is called. A 1 count on Mangum. 38,408. A sellout here at PNC Park. The 0-1 to Mangum. Bouncing ball, second base. Sogard on to first. Two outs.
7: Yeah, it's pretty impressive. Sonny Gray sitting at just 80 pitches.
0: Rafael Flores, infield single his last time up, has also struck out. Gray retired the side in order in the third, trying to do it here in the seventh.

0: Right-hander delivers. And it's fouled off to the right, out of play. He went 7 1/3 innings of one-hit shutout baseball against the Yankees on June 28, 97 pitches, which followed his seven-inning performance against the Rockies at Coors Field 5 days prior. We gave up one run and struck out a season-high 11. The 0-1 to Flores, down low in the dirt. One ball, one strike. Seven career complete games and five shutouts for Sonny Gray. The 1-1 bounced foul right at the plate. Last year, on June 27th, he gave up one hit, 89 pitches in the shutout against Cleveland. And since pitch counts were really kept going back to 1988 accurately, the only other pitcher to throw a shutout with 10 or more strikeouts and fewer than 90 pitches was David Cohn in his perfect game in 1999. And Braxton Ashcraft came within one swing of doing that. It was the home run in the ninth inning.
1: Yep.
0: In Miami. Owen Casey spoiled that opportunity. He finished his complete game, 85 pitches in that one run, and he struck out 10. One ball, two strike count on Flores. Sonny Gray with the pitch and in the dirt. Two balls, two strikes. Belated birthday wish the other day, Emily Oliver. Happy birthday. Big Pirates fan. 2-2 count. Here's the pitch. Just off the plate. 3-2 on Rafael Flores Jr.
1: And, he has mentioned a half dozen pitches, and he could throw any one of them here. And has confidence to throw it in the zone.
0: 3-2 coming. And it's in the air to right. Going back is Abreu, and he will make the catch on the track. The Pirates go down in order. They're still being blanked by Sonny Gray, and the Red Sox onto the eighth. 1-0 Boston on the Pirates Baseball Network, presented by Iron City and IC Light.
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0: Gregory Soto going to come on to pitch for the Pirates here in the eighth inning, trailing Boston 1-0. And Jeremiah Jones is going to pinch hit for Anthony Siegler. Jones, a right-hand batter. Siegler came on to a pinch run for Masataka Yoshida, who left with left hamstring tightness in the third inning. And now it'll be the right-handed batting Jemai Jones facing Gregory Soto, who follows Wilbur Dotel. Dotel went two scoreless, hitless innings. Walked two, struck out two. Jared Jones started, gave up the one run. The home run by Willier Abreu in the second.
1: Looks like that's it for Sonny Gray. I saw some handshakes, and I guess that's good news.
0: As long as you do it in the eighth. Bottom half of this inning, because you got Chapman looming.
1: Soto hopefully can keep it a one-run ball game. 5-3, 3.73 ERA.
0: He pitched a scoreless sixth inning last night. And the first pitch swinging, Jones fouls it back. Gregory Soto with an 0-1 pitch. The lefty swing and a miss.
1: And blows a fastball by him at 96. I don't know if you remember spring training. I believe we faced Sonny Gray in a spring training game. And I remember thinking, man, that doesn't look the same. Thought we got to him pretty good. Nothing looks sharp. And we're a lot closer in spring training. We go, well, maybe he's at the end of the rope.
0: As ball in the air on the right side of the infield, first baseman Horwitz camps under it, makes the catch.
1: And obviously that's not the case, because if the Pirates can't score, he's going to pick up his 15th win, which will tie Christopher Sanchez for the most in baseball.
0: Chase Burns also has 14 wins. The Reds flamethrower. There's a ground ball fair inside the first base bag by Rafaela. And over to cut it off is... Oh, it gets past Ronnie Simon. And Rafaela will wind up at third base with one out.
1: Yeah, that's one of those swings where you just feel very fortunate as a hitter. You get beat with a fastball, and a lot of times you don't even know where it goes. It's a kind of like a jam shot. You catch it really deep, and yeah, you look and it's like, oh boy, there's nobody there. Inside the first base bag to the left of Horwitz. But Simon, I don't know what happened. We lost sight of him.
0: Now the infield in, and Adley Rutschman at the plate takes a strike. Double E9. Error on Simon. Double for Rafaela. Rutschman has struck out twice and walked. The 0-1. A little bit inside.
1: Fastball heavy Soto so far. Working Rutschman in. Perhaps hoping to get a weak grounder to third.
0: One ball, one strike pitch, swing and a miss for the slider. One and two, and Rutschman calls time. Ready to go is Gregory Soto for the Pirates, the lefty with the pitch. Ground ball short. Up with it. Gonzalez throws to first. Runner holds. Two outs.
1: Boy. So impressive. The Pirates tonight. First Jared Jones, now Soto. Runners at third. Less than two outs. Not letting any of them score. I'm actually surprised the Red Sox weren't more aggressive there. You know, maybe trying to go on contact.
0: Yeah, so Wilson Contreras now. Struck out twice and walked, and a pitch in the dirt and blocked by Rafael Flores Jr.
1: Yeah, that's a good block. Actually, instead of trying to pick it, got the body in front of it.
0: Will Urubreu is on deck. His home run came in the second inning, the only run of this game so far. The 1-0. And a fly ball to center field. Mangum is there to make the catch. Three times tonight, the Red Sox have had a runner at third and less than two outs, and each of those times they don't score. Can the Pirates take advantage? Go to the bottom of the eighth inning, 1-0 Boston, on the Pirates Baseball Network, presented by Iron City and IC Light.
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0: Still 1-0 Boston. Bottom of the eighth inning. And lefty Eric Miller, acquired from the Giants at the trade deadline. Now follows Sonny Gray, who went seven innings of six hits. Shutout baseball, one walk, seven strikeouts.
1: And Miller, hard-throwing sinker-slider guy. Pretty good numbers. 2-0, 2.43 ERA, 42 appearances, just 27 hits in 37 innings. He has given up a couple of homers. He has struck out 53, fifth appearance with these Red Sox. 4 1/3 innings, 8 punchouts.
0: Jared Triolo leads off against the lefty and takes ball one inside. 23 walks in 37 innings for Miller. Marcelo Mayer was traded to the Giants. Here's the 1-0. That's over for a strike in that deal for Miller. The 1-1 pitch. Strike called.
1: Boy, he's working that inside part of the plate. That two-seam fastball, it'll actually start off the plate to the righty, then come back, catch that corner, that hard, sharp slider right on the inside edge.
0: 1-2 pitch, down low. It's two balls and two strikes. Jared Triolo. He has flied out and struck out looking. The 2-2 pitch. Line drive, but to the second baseman, Sogard was there over by the second base bag and just reached up to make the play. Nick Sogard, one away.
1: Yeah, that ball was hit pretty good, too, and actually surprised with Triolo that they took the middle away. I mean, he hit that high fastball, knuckled right over the pitching rubber, right over the second base bag, and Sogard was standing right there.
0: First pitch strike to Spencer Horowitz. Horowitz, a strikeout, a lineout, and a walk against Gray. Lefty Miller against the left-hand batter, Horowitz. And he bounces this ball to short. On a stereo, on to first for the second out. And another lefty hitter coming up in Brandon Lau. Lau tonight. 1-for-3 against Sonny Gray. He had a first inning single off Wilson Contreras' glove. He's also flied out and struck out. Two outs, bottom of the eighth, 1-0 Red Sox. The pitch. A little bit up. One ball, no strike pitch. Check swing and a strike called. Lefties hit 200 off Miller. Here's the 1-1. Swing and a miss. Breaking ball, and it's 1-2. And Aroldis Chapman starts to crank it up. And the Red Sox bullpen. Bottom of the eighth, 1-0 in favor of the Red Sox. One-two pitch, called third strike. The Pirates go down in order, and we head to the ninth. It's 1-0 Boston on the Pirates Baseball Network, presented by Iron City and IC Light.
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0: It's a 1-0 Red Sox lead going to the ninth inning. Luke Weaver pitched a 1-2-3 eighth inning last night in the Pirates' 8-4 win over Boston. Now takes over on the mound for Pittsburgh.
1: And the righty, 2-1, 176 earned run average, two scoreless outings as a Pirate. He's only allowed 26 hits in 46 innings, 46 strikeouts, opponents hitting just 161.
0: And now he faces Willier Abreu, whose big swing in the second inning off Jared Jones, a line drive home run. With one out in that second inning, his 22nd of the year, it's the difference in this game. He steps in there against Weaver. First pitch, strike. Weaver got Abreu to fly out to right field last night. Abreu doubled in the fourth off of Jones. This changeup misses high and away. And then Abreu hit it in the 4-6-3 inning-ending double play facing Wilbur Dotel in the sixth inning. A scoreless eighth for Gregory Soto. Here's the 1-1. And a fly ball to center field. Hit well. Mangum back. Warning track. Wall. Off the wall. Ronnie Simon is there. in center field to get the ball in quickly, and Abreu came close to hitting his second home run of the game, a leadoff double in the ninth.
1: Man, yeah, pretty big power right there. That's impressive. And what a job by Simon. I mean, he's out in right field. He literally picked this ball up in dead center field. If he's not over there, he's Abreu's standing on third base. And the Pirates would have needed another Houdini act.
0: Here's Caleb Durbin. Corner infield in. They will bunt at any time, these Red Sox. Weaver, and it is bunted. Back to Weaver. Has a play at third, and what a play! Luke Weaver! Just off to the first base side. It was bunted hard, but Weaver, almost a no-look pass to third, and the tag is applied by Triolo.
1: Yeah, that, first of all, good athletic play by Weaver. But my goodness, I just don't understand bunters. I mean, he was trying to bunt it that way. Like, bunt it to third. Yeah. I don't understand. If you're asked to bunt a guy from second to third, the only way you're throwing him out is if you bunt it right where he did. Bunt it to third.
0: Mm-hmm. Gave Weaver the chance. And now Duran, the strike called. Boy, the Red Sox, I mean, they're happy to be up by a run, but they've got to be kicking themselves, all these opportunities.
1: I wonder if these bunters are told where to bunt the ball. I mean, it's pretty simple.
0: Pickoff try first, and he gets back, Durbin.
1: If you bunt it to third and the third baseman has to come get the ball, there's nobody covering third. It's just so simple. And we see it all the time. It's crazy to me.
0: No one count on Duran. Weaver's pitch taken for a ball outside. Runner at first. Play goes 1-5 on the bunt.
1: And you think a guy coming from Milwaukee would know
0: that's
1: that.
0: That's true.
1: You know?
0: Yeah, that's a good point. Yeah. That's a good point. And these, again, the Red Sox have the second most sacrifice bunts in the league. This ball's popped up, shallow left. Long run, Valdez. Ball's going to drop. Shortstop, Gonzalez went out. Valdez came in. It's a base hit, putting runners at first and second.
1: Yeah, I noticed this earlier in the game. This ball's in the air a long time. And Duran didn't even look, by the way. After he hit the ball, he just, like, flipped his bat. He was upset. But Valdez just playing so deep out there. You know, he has mostly played right field. And this big left field here at PNC Park, you know, especially a left-handed hitter, there's very few left-handed hitters going to hit it over your head.
0: Now it's Monasterio. He's had some good swings tonight. Here's the pitch. Ball one. A leadoff double. By the way, that double, just looking at the replay, was not close to being out of here. It was, in fact, toward the base of the padded wall. As Mangum went kind of leaping up late. And it went for the double. But then that runner erased Abreu. The 1-0 outside. On the Durbin bunt, and Duran just got a single on that pop-up to shallow left. Now it's 2-0. Pirates pitchers have been working around trouble a lot tonight. This is not all Weaver's doing, necessarily. 2-0 count. Veteran righty for the Pirates now, and that runner at second wants to go but doesn't. Swing and a miss as Weaver held it for just an extra second.
1: Yeah. And executed a perfect slider. It's 2-0. Monasterio thought for sure he was going to get a fastball. And the slider perfectly placed on the outside corner.
0: It's 1-2. A runner at second base, Durbin. And that big lead now, he's stationed

0: now it's ball three. 3-1. Three balls, one strike. Two on, one out. Red Sox batting with runners at first and second. And a 3-1 count. Luke Weaver for Pittsburgh will step off the pitching rubber. It's a 3-1 count. Weaver sets. Here's the pitch to Monasterio. Swing and a miss. And a high fastball.
1: 95. Might have been ball four. Just a touch above the belt.
0: Three and two, the pitch. Popped up, going to be out of play. Well back in the seating section behind the first base dugout. Well, for every strikeout during the month of August, Coppers donates $25 to Visibility Pittsburgh. So far this month, the Pirates pitching staff recording 128 strikeouts. That's $3,200, courtesy of Coppers, protecting what matters, preserving the future. Ball's hit in the air again, out of play, right side.
1: Yeah, tying him up with that fastball and on the hands.
0: Finale of this series is tomorrow afternoon at 1:35. The Pirates see another lefty, Patrick Sandoval. Pirates scheduled to start Paul Skeens. 3-2 count. Weaver looks to second the pitch. Line drive left center field, trouble. That's going to get down and head to the wall. Durbin will score. Duran will score. And Monasterio delivers the big hit. The Red Sox were looking for all night, and that gives Boston a 3-0 lead in the ninth.
1: Yeah, it looked like we had a nice break there with that poorly executed bunt. But, yeah, Weaver's been so hard to hit and yet gives up three here. And my goodness, looking at the replay, that was a changeup down and away. And he hit it like he knew it was coming. It was literally, it might have been a ball down and away.
0: Here's Nick Sogard. 3-0 Boston. Pitch taken for a ball. Sogard has walked, fouled out, and struck out. Luke Weaver for the Pirates steps off the rubber. And now ready to go with a 1-0 offering to Sogard, batting left-handed, swings and misses. And time called by the batter, Sogard. He had 26 hits allowed all season for Weaver. 26 hits, and here in the ninth inning, he's faced four batters, and he's given up three hits.
1: That's crazy. He's given up one run since April.
0: Yeah. Ooh. One ball, one strike. And the pitch to Sogard. Swing and a miss. And now, in case they score a little bit more, the Red Sox get another lefty up. Looks like Giovanni Moran. Right now, it's a save situation for Chapman. 3-0. Ronald Chapman is also up alongside him. One ball, two strikes. Pitch to Sogard is low. Two balls and two strikes.
1: And with Donnie Kelly going to his bullpen here tonight, you know, using Soto second night in a row, now Weaver, probably two guys that won't be available tomorrow now. You know, in a one-run game, you can understand at home, perhaps chasing a win.
0: There's a called third strike. Two outs. Now Jamai Jones. He popped up in the eighth inning. So his second at bat. Runner at second base, the double, Monasterio. That pitch is high. Monasterio was unable to deliver in the fourth inning with runners at second and third and two outs. 10-pitch at bat. Flied out, but a little revenge in the ninth. And there's a line drive base hit into left field. It's going to make it 4-0. Jamai Jones on a 1-0 offering. Rips it into left. Four nothing Boston.
1: Fastball right on the outside corner. Another good piece of hitting.
0: There's it in, Rafaela. One for four in this game. Double to right field in the eighth off of Soto. Well, Luke Weaver, almost unbelievably, has given up four hits in the inning. The six batters. And a strike on Rafaela. Monasterio scoring on the Jones single.
1: Which is a season high.
0: Ball's fouled back, 0-2. Four nothing Boston. They've just scored three here in the ninth. And Luke Weaver for the Pirates. Pitch number 25 is fouled back.

0: 0-2 the count remains. Red Sox now with 9 hits. Bottom of the ninth, Pirates have Brian Reynolds, Esmerlin Valdez, Ronnie Simon due up. Likely still going to be Chapman. Chapman is still up in the pen. And pitch in the dirt. Appeal first base after a check swing. He said he went, and that'll do it. But the Red Sox come up with 3 big runs. Insurance going to the bottom of the ninth inning now. 4-0 Boston on the Pirates Baseball Network, presented by Iron City and IC Light.
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2: 09 against him. Fastball velocity. He's one of the weird guys that his two-seam fastball he throws harder than his four-seam. Two-seam averages just under 98. The four-seam just under 97. And throwing a lot of sliders these days. And he'll mix in an occasional split.
3: Our cameras are showing Wilson Contreras as the Red Sox went out defensively. The first baseman, the veteran, Wilson Contreras, with his arm draped around Seydon Raphael's shoulder, because I think somebody said something where I guess he was mad at the umpire for calling that a swing, but and he was saying something, slamming his bat down. Contreras trying to calm him down as he went out to center field. So here is Brian Reynolds facing the 38-year-old Aroldis Chapman. 68 games for the Pirates 2 years ago. First pitch, taking high ball one. A 3.79 ERA for Chapman as a Bucco. Pitch is a ground ball sharply hit, but right at the third baseman, Durbin, on to first to retire Reynolds. One down in the bottom of the ninth.
2: Got a fastball at 95. Reynolds looked like he hit it right off the barrel. But easy one hopper for Durbin at third.
3: Chapman back here at PNC Park for the first time since September of 2024. Here's the pitch to Valdez. Esmerlin Valdez takes high ball one.
2: He's such a big human.
3: She is. Pitch in there for a strike.
2: The guy always in good shape. Great work regimen. Looks like he's even bigger now.
3: Made it to the big leagues. Cuban defector in 2010 with Cincinnati. 1-1 is a strike.
2: I went with the split. I'm here hours and hours before game time.
3: Oh, well aware of that, yeah.
2: And I walked into the tunnel and I saw him coming up off the field and just drenched in sweat.
3: 1-2 in the dirt. And that came up and hit the umpire after it missed the catcher, Rushman.
2: You know, when you talk about a big human, not just tall, but you know, just massive.
3: Yeah.
2: Big in the chest,
3: yep.
2: Big in the arms. Whatever he does to keep himself in shape, it works.
3: And here's a pitch that's popped up, foul out of play off to the right. Two balls, two strikes. Fouled off. Merlin Valdez.
2: He's listed at 6'3", 235. I'd say that's maybe when he signed.
3: Yeah, maybe.
2: Or maybe when he was.
3: He's got to be 6'6", it seems to me, when you're standing next to him.
2: I think maybe when he was 16.
3: Now, the hitters are all, like, I don't know, maybe every player in spring training, they're all measured now, officially, by MLB. 2-2 pitch. And pitch taken for a ball 3-2 because of the ABS. It was 99 miles an hour, by the way. Yeah, 6'4", now 235 is how he's officially listed on their website. The pitch. Oh, he couldn't hold on the slider. Two outs, a strikeout. Again, not a save situation, but Chapman looking to make it quick so he might be available tomorrow. Ronnie Simon at the plate. Simon 0-3. Bats right-handed against Chapman. That bounces back, taking ball one, but a challenge.
4: Austin Townsend pitch.
3: Adley Rushman challenges the call.
4: The call's overturned, pitch and strike.
3: Just catching the bottom of the zone. A strike. Sonny Gray. He's about to go 15-3 as he went seven innings of six-hit shutout baseball. The 0-1 pitch in the dirt, the only run he needed to this point, that second-inning solo homer from Willier Abreu. And then the Red Sox added three insurance runs in the top of this ninth inning. Aroldis Chapman. For the Red Sox, the 1-1, fouled back. Chapman spent his first 6 years in the big leagues with the Reds. Was a Yankee for a time, and they dealt him to the Cubs. And then he went back to the Yankees, so seven seasons with the Yankees. His second year with Boston. Was with the Royals, Rangers in 2023. This fouled off to the right, out of play.
2: And you see this often with Chapman, too. He comes in, he'll be throwing 95, 96, and as he gets deeper into the inning, the more pitches he throws, the harder he throws.
3: 1-2 pitch, swing and a miss, struck him out, and that's the ball game. The Pirates are shut out. In the second game of the series, the Red Sox even things up. Final score at PNC Park. Boston 4, Pittsburgh nothing on the Pirates Baseball Network, presented by Iron City and IC Light.
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0: 13th shutout of the year tossed by Red Sox pitcher Sonny Gray went 7, and he goes to 15-3. 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
0: Pirates fall 4-0 to the Red Sox here at PNC Park. 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Earlier today, the Cardinals beat the Cubs at Wrigley 8-4. Big day for a debut day for Joshua Baez, the number 3 prospect in the Cardinals organization, 59th overall. He homered in his first 3 at-bats in the big leagues. That's never been done before. The Boston native and second-round pick 5 years ago helped lead the way as the Cardinals beat Matthew Boyd and the Cubbies 8-4 at Wrigley. Toronto wins over the Yankees 4-1. Charles McAdoo, a go-ahead double in the 7th inning. Giants win at home over the Colorado Rockies 7-1. Michael Lorenzen gives up 6 runs in 3 2/3. His ERA is 7.08. Logan Webb got the win. White Sox over the Tigers in Detroit 4-3. The Tigers are coming to PNC Park starting on Monday for a 3-game series. Francisco Lindor with a walk-off hit. The New York Mets at home beat the Washington Nationals 5-4, scoring twice in the bottom of the 9th inning. The Marlins were 8-4 winners over the Reds in Cincinnati. Jacob Marcy had a 4-hit game. The Baltimore Orioles in 10 beat the Rays in Tampa, St. Pete, 4-3. Guardians at home over the Padres 6-1. Mariners in Houston down the Astros 10-5. Cole Young at his 15th home run of the year. Phillies over the Twins in Minneapolis 9-1. Bryson Stott hit a 3-run homer, his 9th of the season. D-backs in Atlanta beat the Braves 10-3. Ildemar Vargas hit a 3-run homer and has 8 on the season. And the Brewers, William Contreras, Wilson's brother, 2-run homer, his 12th of the year in L.A., defeat the Dodgers 4-1. The Miz, Jacob Mizorowski for the Brewers, goes to 12-5. He went 6 innings, 1 run, a walk, 6 strikeouts. His earned run average, a microscopic 175 for the year. Pirates lose here 4-1. Middle game of this 3-game series against the Red Sox. Our post-game show continues momentarily on the Pirates Baseball Network.
3: That sound, that's home. When you're watching the Bucks, you don't reach for just any beer. This is Pittsburgh. We show up for our team, and we stand by our own. If you want to hit a home run in your town, drink local. Iron City Beer, brewed here since 1861. A true fan favorite. We're

0: Pirates fall to the Boston Red Sox 4-0 tonight for Pittsburgh Brewings' key account of the game. $3, 16-ounce IC Light drafts during all Pirates games at all DJ's locations. Well, the Red Sox only needed one run, the great pitching from Sonny Gray and then the bullpen, and that run came against Jared Jones, who retired the first four batters, last two in the first inning via the strikeout. The first batter, Wilson Contreras, in the second inning with a strikeout. But Willier Abreu gave Boston a 1-0 lead. The Red Sox right fielder has hit 21 homers, 10 since the All-Star break, and driven in 64 for the year. There's a drive to right, and this one is gone. A no-doubter. 97 launched over the Clemente wall, deep into the seats for Abreu, his 22nd. It's 1-0 Boston. The only run Jones would give up in five innings, couple of walks, seven strikeouts, and was able to get out a couple major jams, none bigger than the fourth inning. Second and third, nobody out. Infield in, he got Caleb Durbin to ground out to short, struck out Jaron Duran, and a 10-pitch at bat to Monasterio ended with a flyout to center field. The Red Sox had a couple of other golden opportunities to add insurance. Eighth inning, the double with one out by Rafaela, and the error on Ronnie Simon allowing him to go to third, and the infield in again with Soto, Gregory Soto on the mound. He got Rutschman to ground out and Contreras flied out. And then Luke Weaver trying to keep it a 1-0 deficit, gave up a leadoff double to Willier Abreu that hit the base of the wall. Next batter, Caleb Durbin, tried to bunt him to third, but he bunted it hard toward the mound. Weaver pounced on it and made a nice, very nice athletic play to get him at third base. Jaron Duran then hit a pop-up to left field, but it dropped in front of Esmerlin Valdez, and Andrew Monasterio pretty much put the game away with this swing. Looks to second the pitch. Line drive left center field, trouble. That's going to get down and head to the wall. Durbin will score. Duran will score. And Monasterio delivers the big hit. The Red Sox were looking for all night, and that gives Boston a 3-0 lead in the ninth.
1: Yeah, one out later, a base hit by Jamai Jones to bring home another insurance run. And that would be the final score, 4-0, as Boston evens the series at a game apiece. Bucks fans, when the Pirates steal a base this season, you steal a deal at Valvoline Instant Oil Change for $25 off your next premium oil change. It's Valvoline Instant Oil Change's way of reminding you it's good to steal if you're a Pirate. And we'll continue with a look at what's ahead for the Pirates and the totals in this one next on the Pirates Baseball Network.
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0: We mentioned that tomorrow Paul Skeens was scheduled to pitch against lefty Patrick Sandoval. The Pirates just announcing, Donnie Kelly, that Paul Skeens will actually be pitching instead on Wednesday against the Detroit Tigers. So they felt like some extra rest is going to help prepare him better. And the Pirates organization feeling like it's best to give him a few extra days of rest. So he'll pitch instead of tomorrow, Wednesday. Lake Bacher, who has been an opener in the past for the Marlins, instead will start tomorrow. And that game scheduled for first pitch 1:35, and lefty Patrick Sandoval will oppose Lake Bacher tomorrow in the rubber match of this series. Sandoval will be making his seventh appearance since coming off the injured list after undergoing Tommy John surgery, and he pitched six innings of two-run ball his last time out in Toronto. But the totals here tonight for the Red Sox: four runs, nine hits, no errors, and seven men left on base. The Pirates, no runs, six hits, one error, five men left on base. Winning pitcher Sonny Gray, Major League tying best, 15 wins. He and Christopher Sanchez of the Phillies now with 15 wins. He's got 15 wins, just three losses. And Jared Jones falls to 2-5. The Red Sox are 66-57 on the year. The Pirates are 60-65. And time of game, 2 hours, 42 minutes. The paid attendance, fifth sellout of the year here at PNC Park, 38,408. Again tomorrow, 1:35, first pitch, 1:10. Our pregame show featuring Pirates manager Don Kelly. We want to thank Seth Davis, our producer at our flagship station. Our director in the booth has been Doran Check. And for John Wehner, I'm Greg Brown. Thanks so much for being with us tonight. The Red Sox blank the Buccos here at PNC Park, 4-0. Talk to you tomorrow on the Pirates Baseball Network.
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0: we're heading into Thanksgiving and things like that. So I hope the Giants as a whole use this as a learning opportunity. You cannot allow your starting quarterback, who you hope to be a franchise quarterback, to get hit like that, because that wasn't his fault.
1: It's the cumulative effect of those hits. Mm-hmm. And it was one of their top running backs, by the way, Tyrone Tracy. So it's not like the Giants put him in with a third or a fourth string running back. Keep that in mind, just so that our audience who may not be following the Giants understands from a sense of perspective. If the Giants play the Vikings in the NFC Championship game, I would say that would surprise a lot of people. Aces links in the WNBA Finals, not necessarily stunning. Did we get a glimpse and a preview tonight of what's yet to come? 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
10: It was a tight end. 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It was a tight end. It was the same play. Back to back. 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
10: Great mobility. Looked like he was really comfortable throwing on the run. And what that does as a quarterback is that settles you in. And now I can sit in the pocket. I got a couple completions under my belt.
11: The Rams beat the Chiefs 20-12. Patrick Mahomes also had the day off. Down to baseball, the Brewers down the Dodgers again, 4-1. They've taken 2 out of 3 so far in this weekend series in L.A., which concludes tomorrow. Also in baseball tonight, it was the Red Sox shutting out the Pirates 4-0. The Diamondbacks beat the Braves 10-3, while the Guardians down the Padres 6-1, and the Phillies rolled past the Twins 9-1. So Philadelphia, San Diego, and Arizona in a three-way tie for the last two wild card spots. Meanwhile, the Marlins are 3 back. They defeated the Reds by a count of 8-4. The Mariners doubled up the Astros 10-5. The final game of that series takes place tomorrow night. And you can hear that game on ESPN Radio.
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5: No direct hit. I'm Deborah Valentine, Fox News. Hurricane Lala is impacting but skirted Hawaii's Big Island, bringing torrential rain and 80-mile-per-hour winds.

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9: 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The Missouri matchup was a part of the NFL preseason week one slate. Patrick Mahomes frequently plays week one in the preseason, but not this year, coming off the knee injury. The Rams' Matthew Stafford, enough of a veteran to sit out preseason week one as well. But one of the big draft headlines was the Rams taking quarterback Ty Simpson in the first round. This was the first chance for the Alabama product to see him on the field.
10: You've got Tre Edwards and Brennan Presley, the left side of the line, shifting back out the direction. Mark Redman, however, it's dumped off to Dean Connors on the right as he finds the end zone. Welcome to the Los Angeles Rams. It's a touchdown for Dean Connors. A 9-yard sprint for number 33.
9: 7:10 ESPN LA. Rams pace the Chiefs 20-12. And Ty Simpson, the number is strong. 21 for 25, 190 passing yards, 2 touchdowns. He completed passes to 7 different receivers. He's the first player with 190 passing yards and 2 passing touchdowns in their preseason debut since Baker Mayfield in 2018. Sean McVay, head coach, after.
11: I thought he took what the defense gave him. You know, I thought he read the plays out, read with his feet. You know, I thought he did a really good job overall. And I thought even on some of the keepers where maybe the primary isn't there, he attacks with the ball up. You know, even on the first one that he had where he ends up finding Max Clair on kind of the late down flat, but hit a couple low crossing routes. You know, and I thought he kept the ball in play. You know, that's the biggest thing is keeping the ball in play. There was one situation that we'll have a great learning op on a third down where, you know, they kind of played a man coverage. We ended up throwing it to the flat to Max Clair. I got to see. I think the pocket might have allowed him to be able to progress. But otherwise, it was a really good day for him. He just felt like he was in good command, and it was cool to see a good smile on his face.
9: There you go. The smile is always the most important thing. How about Simpson himself? Was he smiling after the game?
12: I definitely felt more comfortable than I ever had in a game. But, you know, I also didn't know what to expect. First NFL game, first live NFL, you know, against NFL teams. But once that first drive kind of, you know, got done with, I was like, all right, like, yeah, this is just like playing in the backyard in Martin. But, you know, guys did a great job. So happy for our team. And, you know, on to next week.
9: David

0: one issue, one problem. This affects everybody and affects a lot of people.
1: The shooting occurred at Charles Young Park. Police say two children are among the victims. In Virginia, police have arrested 19-year-old Cameron Harris of Henrico, Virginia, in connection with Saturday's shooting at Virginia State University. Police say he was found hiding in a dorm closet. Five people were hurt, one critically. A motive is unclear. 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
1: At least five people have died due to flooding from heavy rains across Indiana. More than 90 people and their pets were rescued on Saturday along the White River in Indianapolis. Jacob Spence is the director of Marion County Emergency Management.
14: Make preparations, make a plan, family, friends, whatever you can do to leave now so that we don't put first responders at harm.
1: The National Weather Service says the central, southern, and western parts of the state are under a flood watch through Sunday morning. A stretch of severe storms over the past week has dumped at least 11 inches of rain there. The FBI reporting its biggest year-over-year drop in violent crime, and the situation in the Middle East remains tense as President Trump claims he could declare the Strait of Hormuz a U.S. territory. Fox's Alex Hogan reports from the White House.
15: President Trump praised law enforcement and celebrated some of these numbers that were released by the FBI. Some of these new numbers show the difference between 2024 and 2025. Homicides dropped by 18%. Rape decreased by more than 7%. Cases of robbery decreased by roughly 18%. Property crime dropped by 12%. And aggravated assault decreased by roughly 7%. At the event, Trump also turned to the conflict in Iran, saying that the U.S. has total control over the Strait of Hormuz.
16: Pretty soon I'll be declaring the Hormuz Strait a territory of the United States.
15: Iran's deputy foreign minister writing the Strait of Hormuz cannot be seized with a tweet, an aircraft carrier, an executive order, or an election speech.
1: The UAE blames Iran for an attack on Friday on a vessel affiliated with the Abu Dhabi National Oil Company in the Strait of Hormuz. The death toll from Indonesia's 7.7 magnitude earthquake has climbed to 47. I'm Deborah Valentine. This is Fox News.
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19: Welcome to Sounds Good to Me. I'm your host, Aristotle Jones, coming at you with a full heart, open mind, and ears ready to hear some good music. And I'm ready to showcase all the great music of Central Appalachia and West Virginia, so get ready to hear something good.
6: It's another fantastic morning here in West Virginia, and we are covering, you know, what all the different aspects of creativity in the Mountain State. And I'm really excited about this show because we have two spectacular guests on the line today. I'm talking to Alicia Lee and Miles T from Black by God, and they just hosted a Dear West V Awards and Cypher. It's a love letter to the 35th state, and we could kind of get to talk about just the aspect, you know, celebrating joy, celebrating connectivity, and celebrating a certain aspect of Appalachian culture that doesn't always get covered. So, first of all, I just want to say, how y'all doing today? We'll start with you, Alicia. How you doing today?
8: I'm doing good. I'm doing well. Trying to get some of my energy back up from Woody Fest this weekend.
6: Yeah, Woody Fest. And that was a celebration. Talk about joy on full display. Too bad the rain came in and stopped the baby. But I tell you what, I saw all the pictures and saw all the videos. Up to that point, it seemed like it was real hype. Did you have a good time?
8: I had a great time, yes.
6: All right. We're looking forward to Woody Fest 1.5 when they get everything organized and get the baby back to town. And Miles T, I've been watching you on Facebook and online, man. You've been on the East Coast, the West Coast, making music, collaborating. How's life for you, man?
9: Man, feeling good. Extremely blessed. Appreciate you, you know, checking in and, you know, paying attention to what I got going on, man. I'm out here on the West Coast right now in Los Angeles, just trying to represent West Virginia, man. Just trying to make a good name for us all. So hopefully I'll do it. So, but everything is good, man. Everything is real good. Hopefully you can say the same.
6: Well, thanks for making time for us, being all the way out in California on the road. I'm all about hyping the homies. You know what I mean? If we can talk each other up, and then if you want to be surrounding yourself with folks that are speaking well about you when you're not in the same room, and trust me, man, folks are speaking highly of both of you. So let's hop right into this Dear West V Awards, a love letter to the 35th state. First of all, I mean, I'm just kind of getting caught up on exactly how it came about. But who came up with the idea?
9: Oh, man. I mean, not me. I'll say that for sure. It definitely wasn't me. I'm gonna let Alicia kind of talk about how it went. And who came up with it, because it was really her idea, and she drove a whole lot of it. So I don't know, Alicia, if you want to chime in and kind of talk about how it came about, kind of let them know how it went down.
8: Okay, well, I've always wanted to work with Miles. It's just our timing always didn't cross sometimes, but we had a grant that was for Black by God that I was on. I was doing some stuff with agriculture, and it ended, so Crystal was looking for an alternative project or something to do. And I've, you know, with the radio and stuff like that, I've always thought that the people in our state are heavily talented and that we just don't have a platform or exposure to showcase some of these talents. So I wanted to get with Miles to get a beat for Miles so that I could have people tell their versions of what West Virginia meant to them. So that's where I issued a challenge called the Dear West Virginia Love Letter to the 35th State. Mal sent me quite a few beats, but that one particular beat stood out to me. And I didn't expect so many people to actually, like, participate, but it was, like, never-ending once it started. And it just turned into something that was just monumental for the state.
6: Absolutely. You know, and I saw folks coming out of towns I ain't even heard of, and I've lived in West Virginia my whole life, that were contributing, and it wasn't just like exclusively like, say, the more the bigger cities. I'm telling you, it was the small towns. People were talking about fishing and hunting and riding four-wheelers, but they were also talking about very deep and connective issues that affect all West Virginians, so, you know, poverty, housing, opportunities. And it all came back to the fact that the folks that live here, they like it. They want to be here. And so, Miles, you're out on the West Coast. And I know right now, one thing I see in Black by God, which is a media outlet that kind of shows the Black perspective or the African-American perspective on living in Appalachia. And so, but you're out in Los Angeles. And one of the things I really like about Black by God is they'll do a segment sometimes where they'll ask folks that aren't from West Virginia what they think about or heard of West Virginia. So while you're out in Los Angeles working on your music and connections, you know, what do folks think about when they hear you're from West Virginia?
9: It's always a very interesting response. Usually positive, but it's usually something along the lines of, oh man, where's that? Or, oh, you're from Virginia.

0: I've been to Richmond, or so I have to correct that and kind of make sure they understand exactly, where I'm from, because it's not that. Or they just say, "Man, I ain't never met anyone from West Virginia. You're the only person that I met there." Or, definitely sometimes they'll even go as far as like, "Man, I didn't even know black people lived there." It's always a real interesting response, but it's special to me and it stood out to me, and it also, I think, is very helpful and powerful to me, because that helps me stand out in people's brain. When they meet me, they go, "Oh, that's the guy from West Virginia." I automatically get something that's unique to me and that can be remembered by.
1: I love
0: So I'll
1: that
0: try
1: you.
0: to remember what I will.
1: No, I love that you said that, because I use it the same way. The way I figure is, your identity can be your superpower if you believe in and trust in it, and that's what you have that separates you from the pack. And Lady D, who was West Virginia's first lady of soul, she mentioned one of her mentors, Lou Myers, actually gave her that bit of piece of advice as well. It's like, just be yourself. You're from West Virginia. There's not that many folks that have our work ethic and our perspective and our talent level. And you can take that into any field you want to go into, and then use that as your sword and your shield. So I love the fact that, that's what you're doing out west. Miles, I know that you have a unique experience with Black by God, and Alicia has a unique experience with Black by God. So why don't you just tell folks for one moment, Miles, kind of what your experience is with Black by God, and how what your role is with the organization?
0: Yeah, so interestingly enough, my mother started Black by God, and that is a lifelong dream of hers, to own a newspaper, to report on the stories of, West Virginia and the black stories and history that, really is throughout the region that doesn't always get told or can get overlooked. So one, not only is it about the black history that we have throughout the region, but really just, West Virginia history at all. So, I've been watching my mother, practice journalism throughout, my entire life. So as she's been able to build the community and build, some of the rapport and the credibility from the organization, it's been beautiful to watch. And I just try to help out wherever I can, especially, when it comes to the music side or the culture side or even the technology side, because I'm heavily involved in cybersecurity as well. So I just try to contribute and tell the story throughout all of those things as well to support the organization. So, I've kind of just watched it being ground up from since forever, and to see kind of where it's at now, truly, truly testament. But there's a great team behind it. People like Leisha, people like all of the other folks that she's had on board for many years. But I just try to help out, because I think it's also very important that we tell these stories, because if we don't, then who else will?
1: I love that answer. And for those that don't know, Miles speaks about his mother there, and her name is Crystal Good. Crystal Good is a powerhouse, Appalachian poet. She took a newspaper that was seemingly failing, and before she made it Black by God, used some funding, purchased that, and then all of a sudden now it's a growing and exploding media outlet that's connecting the communities of West Virginia and showcasing and highlighting that perspective. All right, we got to hear some music. So before we go to the break, here's one of the submissions to the Black by God, Dear West V, love letter to the 35th state.
2: Country roads take me home back to WV. See, I made a new path, stop following sheep. Now I'm in a new class, like I'm whipping the E. Jesus Benz took the wheel, I'm in the passenger seat. See, my passion to be one of the greats from the state. A little bit different, keep it clean and relate.

0: wait. I know it won't make, so any chance that I get the opportunity, I take till
1: well,
0: I
1: stick
0: make
1: around it. And you'll hear something good.
2: Let's take five. We'll be right back with more Sounds Good to Me with Aristotle Jones.
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the top watching the Huntington honk. Summer vibes couldn't tell us nothing. Get fresh, walk the Arty just to see who dunkin'. Thick as thieves, Fairfield leagues, before cosmetic surgeries and long weaves.

0: by God, Dear Westmead Love Letter to the 35th State Cypher Contest.
1: So if you're just tuning in, I'm talking to Miles T and Leisha Lee. They're both work for Black by God, but most recently they just had the Dear West Virginia a love letter to the 35th state. It was a cypher contest where folks submitted in, they had a beat and then folks submitted hip hop inspired raps and R&B lyrics that would just kind of showcase their love and how they love West Virginia from their voice. So Leisha, your perspective and your engagement with Black by God, of course, is a little bit different than Miles, considering Crystal is Miles' mother. However, you know, what is your affiliation and experience with working with Black by God?
2: I was with Black by God from the beginning, so I've done stories, photojournalism work.

0: work. And recently, I am the Culture Live editor, so I cover the stories that are going on in the community. So I've been a part of Black by God since we were like riding around passing out papers from the trunks of cars.
1: Wow. But it is a grassroots effort. And hearing that you were both kind of there at the conception, either through the family member or actually like working to make sure that the newspaper was distributed and then continued on in the midst of economic headwinds, societal headwinds, cultural headwinds, and all the things that you have to do to keep a newspaper going, especially in the time frame when newspapers just in general aren't doing very well. And to hear that in West Virginia, we have this unique media outlet that speaks directly to the people, about the people. What does it mean for you, Leisha, that Black by God exists?
0: It's just a chance for us to let us narrate our own stories and to give a voice to things that aren't always promoted when it comes to our success stories in mainstream media. And a lot of times, a lot of our talents are overlooked. So I think that Black by God is a platform that gives us the exposure. But it also gives us an avenue to create and tell our stories in the way that we want them told.
1: Oftentimes a lot of the stories that we hear about ourselves that aren't necessarily true. They're recounting of events, or they're just people that are gossiping about things. Oftentimes that leaves out the emotional connection and the realness of it. Like there's not a place to celebrate joy and tragedy. There's not a place to have our moments of triumph. There's not a place for folks to just kind of be real. And so as you've been engaged with Alicia, from a photojournalist perspective to the arts and culture, like what's something that you've learned that maybe surprised you along the way about just West Virginia or about yourself or even about like the process of journalism?
0: I think West Virginia has a way of community journalism, and West Virginia is a word of mouth state. So we will take what someone else says that we know personally over an advertisement or over what we are like an agenda per se.
1: Yeah, I know what
0: So,
1: you mean.
0: So I think that in journalism or just us telling our stories, I think that once we find something that's authentic, we lock in on it and we support it. So I think that people, when we're able to resonate with one another, I think that is how we grow. Because I think that's the one of the reason that the Dear West Virginia love letters were so widely supported, because everybody could relate to what other people were saying. So it's things that people were saying in their songs that other people could relate to, which made it authentic. And people were like, okay, I understand where we come from, or I remember this, or yeah, that's my neighborhood. So I think that that in itself was community reporting. And I think that that's what's left out with a lot of the news stories, because we're stereotyped, we're portrayed a certain different way when there really is a lot of love and culture and community here.
1: Oh, I think it's
0: It
1: so
0: just doesn't
1: true.
0: get exposed.
1: Everything that you're saying is very true. Especially like when you're talking about multimedia reporting, a lot of times we see the word in print or we see it on the more commercial networks, and there is an agenda. I mean, I honestly, I'm not going to say that it's specifically for or against anything. However, they're going for ratings. They're going for listeners. They're going for ears, or they're going for attention or likes or views. And that's one thing. But in reality, we got to live in the real world. And I love the fact that you said that people could relate to the other things that folks are saying, because that's one of those things. West Virginia is a smaller state, and we all live 2 to 3 hours away from each other. So obviously things that are happening to me are going to affect the person that lives downstream. And I think that's important that you capture that. And what I noticed too,

was that the more the as I watched the entries come in and you guys posted them and folks posted them from their own social media pages, the more entries that came in, it kind of started to go exponential and more people got involved.

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1: stick around and if you'll hear something good.
2: 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Sounds Good to Me with Aristotle Jones.
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2: 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It just makes sense. We're back. Sounds Good to Me with Aristotle Jones.
1: If you are a performer, songwriter, or producer from West Virginia or Central Appalachia, I want to play your music. 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

0: to the chuck. I done been around some states, but I just can't get enough. From West Virginia, Mount Mama, I'ma give the applause. Well, my favorite color black, because I'm black.
1: That was Miles T himself with his submission to the Black by God, Dear West V, Love Letter to the 35th State Cypher Contest.
2: So if you're just tuning in, I'm talking to Miles T and Leisha Lee. They're both work with Black by God, but most recently they just had the Dear West Virginia, a Love Letter to the 35th State. It was a cypher contest where folks submitted in, they had a beat, and then folks submitted hip hop inspired raps and R&B lyrics that would, you know, just kind of showcase their love and how they love West Virginia from their voice. So Miles, you know, as a, you know, someone who works in the music industry and is creative in a musical way, you know, like, what did having a platform like this, what did you see something as the entries came in? What did you see as being something, a hidden value or hidden treasure that came out of the ciphers coming in?
3: I think that I've always known, whether it be music, creative, sports, or whatever it may be, that there's a bunch of talent that's going throughout, you know, the state that we live in. So I wasn't necessarily surprised at that. I think, you know, some really talented people got highlighted and got to be exposed. And I think that's what surprised me the most, or what, to answer your question, I think is the most valuable thing of that, kind of like what Leisha said earlier, is like, we were able to create a platform for all of these verses and artists to get heard. And I think ever since we did that, I don't think that there's been a week or a weekend where there hasn't been some type of event where local artists have been performing, and that's across the state. Like, I've seen stuff in Morgantown, Clarksburg, Charleston, Huntington, you know, everywhere where people have, you know, just continued to keep the energy going and really show people what we're about. So I think that is the most important part as far as like what the contest and the platform that we're able to create did, because like Leisha said, you know, we have to tell our own story, one, and two, we also have the talent and the resources and the ability to have our own, you know, platforms. And that's really what it's about. And I think that's what we sleep on and what we forget, is that we don't need anyone else to do it for us. Like, we can tell our own story and make our own motion.
2: I love that feeling and ownership of empowerment. I think it's so important, and you are absolutely right. I've seen an uptick of events centered around hip hop and R&B. You know, one thing I noticed as far as being part of the music scene in West Virginia was there just weren't a lot of places that were accepting of certain types of shows. You know, it was limited in opportunity for artists that weren't maybe like a rock band or a jam band, or maybe even like a jazz combo or a blues combo, to kind of have a place to present their art. And so you'd have limited opportunities. And now that's opening wide open. And one of the opportunities that came about because of this, the contest, was the Dear West V Awards, Dear West Virginia Awards, where you brought everybody down to Charleston for a big old party. It looked really cool. I wish I could have made it. So, you know, as you got into the awards, what was the funnest part about having the award ceremony, Leisha? Like, when you were there in the energy, what was the best part about being in the room with everybody who was invited to participate?
4: The fact that people actually showed up and beat me and Miles there.
2: Nice.
3: It was great.
4: I literally got there at 6:07 and the parking lot was packed. There wasn't a space for me to park. And usually when I was on the radio, I used to always say, don't meet me there, beat me there. Mm-hmm. And this is the first time in my life that I have had an event that I needed to be there early, and people actually literally beat me there, and they were dressed to the nines.
2: Yes.
4: Like, I'm talking, people played the part, and it was just an atmosphere where everybody was showing everybody love, collaborating. And it was just I don't know if I could ever explain the vibe and the feeling that was a shift. I think I saw that was like a shift in music in West Virginia.
2: You feel like it was like a cultural shift, like a moment,
4: yeah,
2: for West Virginia hip hop and R&B to literally,
4: yeah,
2: take stage. And, mm-hmm, and, you know, and also I see down in Charleston, you know, the types of acts that are coming through, like for Multifest, and like we mentioned, Woody Fest, and there's been several other really great concerts that the Black community has showed up for. It's not just on a national level, but on a regional level and on a local level, folks are showing up. So, Miles, what was your best moment, or what was something that stood out to you about the Dear West V Award ceremony?
3: I think it was, I've been in Los Angeles for the past, five years, six years. Mm-hmm. And I work with people who throw events, and I've been to some of these events that we grew up watching. And I think what the award show did for me is it proved my point and what I've been thinking a little bit, as far as like, we can do this. Like, you can go and you can start an event. You know, I got friends out here who started with nothing and now they run a whole bunch of events, but that's just because they put the legwork in, they put the effort in, they didn't listen to what people said, they ignored, some of the hate, and they navigated through the trials and tribulations. So I think that when, Leisha and I got on that stage and we showed people like, hey, look at what we got. Look at what the artist is have to offer here. And people started rushing the stage when our local artists came out and started to perform some of the songs that they had already known. Because at the end of the day, these are people that live in your neighborhood and your community.
2: That's right.
3: And regardless if you supported or paid attention to it or not, you probably have heard these songs, or you've seen these people trying to like market themselves. So seeing the people actually support the artists in a positive way kind of let me know like, hey, these people do support you as well as an artist, and you can do these things, and you can do the things that these other places kind of say that we can't. So I think everything from just being able to highlight the talent, seeing how good the music sounds, seeing how much fun and interacting with the crowd was, it was just a great moment. And I don't know if there's ever been a hip hop award show in West Virginia before, but I know that what we had was definitely special. And, hopefully when we do it again, everybody comes, because everybody's invited, and everybody's, encouraged to support and participate.
2: Before we get to the break, let's take a listen to another one of the submissions.
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0: 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It just makes sense. We're back. Sounds good to me with Aristotle Jones.
1: If you are a performer, songwriter, or producer from West Virginia or Central Appalachia, I want to play your music. 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
1: That was one of the submissions to the Black by God Dear Westy love letter to the 35th State Cypher Contest.
2: So if you're just tuning in, I'm talking to Miles T and Leisha Lee. They're both work with Black by God, but most recently they just had the Dear West Virginia a love letter to the 35th state. It was a cipher contest where folks submitted in, they had a beat, and then folks submitted hip hop inspired raps and R&B lyrics that would just kind of showcase their love and how they love West Virginia from their voice. So now you got me curious. What were some of the categories and who were some of the winners from the Dear West V Awards?
3: Oh man, we had best female verse. I think that went to Coco. We had most supportive, which was, you know, an interesting category. We tried to check all of the boxes. And again, to kind of backtrack a little bit, like, you know, I don't think Leisha and I thought that it was going to go as viral, if that's the word to use. So when we started to see all the entries and started to see how talented people were, started to see how people even started to flip the contest on its head and, you know, shoot actual music videos and do hooks to the verse and like even collaborate. And like, it was so much to break down that we were like, we got to highlight everybody's strengths. And kind of show, we can't just say, oh, it just goes to one person. So, you know, we have best video because we also have videographers and photographers that are extremely talented that, you know, put the artists together. That went to, you know, Blank Slate and Billy Hoyle, you know, a couple talented guys out of Charleston as well. We had the Hidden Gem Award, really cool award that people like, that was kind of offered to, you know, Ugly Mane won that one. And that was like, you know, used to highlight, you know, someone who slept on or someone who you may not have heard of before. And then we also had, like, you know, the Lifetime Achievement Award. And we were able to highlight, you know, guys like 66240 and Monster Lungs who have been in this, you know, have record labels, you know, done stuff at the major label, right? Like before I came, that's who I was looking up to and kind of watching and saying, oh man, these people that I know that are on the radio, and really always inspired me to do that. So, you know, those are some of the awards that kind of stuck out to me. Leisha, I don't know if you want to kind of chime in or talk about a couple of that.
2: Yeah, Leisha, let me hear, like, what are some of the categories that meant a little bit more to you or some of the winners that stood out to you?
4: I think one of the winners that stood out to me or meant a lot to me was Micah. He goes by the name of Fat God. It was because he said that he wasn't even going to submit his letter because he felt like it was angry, like it wasn't a love letter. And I told him that sometimes all love letters aren't good letters. Some are like Dear John goodbye letters. So art is subjective, so it wasn't up to me to tell him how to feel about West Virginia. It was just his personal perspective on the state. So, and his was one of the ones that set the tone because it wasn't all happy, and it was his story. He said how it's hard to write a love letter when you threw me away. So, he had stopped writing, like he wasn't even rapping anymore. So he said that the challenge made him have a new, you know, a newfound love for music. And he said that when they were on the way up there, his manager told him, like, you know, you're not getting an award or nothing, right? So when he won, he looked at his manager and was like, you're wrong.
2: Oh, yeah. So I mean, I feel that on the protective level, but I'm like, I need my team to believe in me. Like, hey, we're going to go in here and win this. But I understand. And I love that you mentioned that because that's a feeling that I think it's easy for a lot of young Black folks in West Virginia to have because you go through the experience of not actively being acknowledged within the state. So it's almost like it seems as though people don't really care about how you feel, so they're not asking, so let alone knowing that you love it. And then the people are like, well, why do you love a state that doesn't acknowledge you completely? And so I feel like this award ceremony was a way, in the whole contest, in my perspective of watching it, it became a way for folks to acknowledge their own love and acknowledge each other's love, and that took it to a whole nother level. And so I hope everybody can check out lots of winners. Is there a place where folks can find a list of the winners and check out some of their music or the ciphers?
4: We're working on that right now. On my page on Facebook, which is Lisha Lee. If you go to the real section, you can find all of the love letters there.
2: Okay. And Miles, I
4: know. Then there are some that we're uploading them right now on Black by God's TikTok.
2: Okay, so to follow Black by God at TikTok, or you can follow Lisha Lee on her Facebook page if you want to see some of those. But I'm sure they're still working their way through the algorithm because they still pop up on my screen every once in a while. And Miles, I know you have to take off in just a moment. But before you go, could you tell me what you'd like to see for the future of, one, hip-hop in West Virginia, and two, the Dear West V Awards in the Cypher?
3: Man, I just want to see more of what I think we have been doing. Like I said, I don't think that artists have stopped since we started this challenge. Like, you know, drop more music, make more videos, more collaboration as well. You know, as I've been around to and been around successful artists, both independent, major label, all of that. Like, you know, I don't see any, I don't see much gap in terms of talent.
2: Oh, absolutely not. I agree with that 100%.
3: So, you know, and you mentioned something earlier as well, and I think the W Awards also helped prove that, is that, you know, you gotta believe in yourself and you gotta take yourself serious in order for other people to do it. So that's why when we were doing this W Awards, and when it was time to do it, me and Lisha were having all these conversations where it's like, no, we really about to do this. Like, we about to go get real awards. I don't know if you saw the actual awards, but I mean, them things look better than the Grammy.
2: Oh yeah, they were nice. You know,
4: Shout out to Cam Girl,
3: and Siobhan, you know, sponsors. We had a lot of people who believed in this and supported it to, you know, really help us out and kind of drive that home. And I think we really hit a home run. So I really just want to see, you know, more music coming out, more collaboration, more, you know, just taking it a step further, right? And like, you know, understand that we don't got no blockers. It might take a little effort, might take a little money, might take who knows what it's going to take, right? But it's nothing that has to get in our way to stop that. And I just want people to understand that.
2: Well, like you said, it takes what it takes. And in the game, in the entertainment industry, it takes a lot anyway. You know what I mean? It takes a lot of energy, momentum, heat, networking. And we can start here by helping each other out and creating platforms to celebrate our successes, to tell the authentic story, like Lisha said, you know, to be ourselves, because if we try to be somebody else, then people are going to see what we have is worthless. We don't even want to be this. And so I love the fact that you are just generating in the heat, stoking the fire, and giving people the platform to be themselves and to put this music out there. And the more we have, the more attention we're going to draw and the more opportunities we're going to get nationwide, not just here within West Virginia. So, man, I'm real stoked. Lisha, what's one takeaway you have going moving forward from this experience? And you know, what would you like to see happen more within the R&B hip hop community and within Black by God and with the Dear West V Awards?
4: I just want people to understand the power of collaboration, because we accomplish so much more when we work together. And I think that for people to realize that it costs nothing to support somebody else.
2: So true. So true. Paying attention is the cheapest price you ever have to pay, but the most expensive thing that you can do and the most valuable thing you can do. And I honestly believe that's one thing that this award and the Cypher and Black by God does, is it pays attention to some of the folks that people that are oftentimes overlooked, because we ain't overlooking ourselves. You know what I mean? Like, we're out here putting it out there and hoping people will just see us. But now we see each other, and that shines a light on the whole genre. It shines a light on the whole community. And just one last question of, if I can get this from you, Lisha. So what I saw beyond, you know, normally you might think of Charleston or Huntington or Morgantown or Beckley, maybe a few folks in the Eastern Panhandle. But like I said earlier, these ciphers were coming out of everywhere in the state. Bigger towns, smaller towns, folks had moved away and had heard about it. So, you know, as a means of bringing everyone together, like, you know, what does it mean to you to see the whole state coming together?
4: I think it was a beautiful thing because, like I said, it was like the hills, the hollers, and the hoods united.
2: Nice. I got to get on a T-shirt.
4: Yeah.
2: I love it. I love it. Alicia, thank you so much for taking a little bit of time to talk with us. And Miles, thank you so much. I know he had to dip away for a moment. But this was a great conversation, and I look forward to more folks learning about Black by God, learning about the Dear Westby Awards and the Cypher Contest, and look forward to the entries in 2027. Also, all the amazing work that you're doing, Alicia, with your photography, your journalism, and your cultural engagement. And Miles is doing big things in Los Angeles. Shout out to Crystal Good for Black by God for, kind of helping to get the ball rolling and getting people talking to each other. And I just want to say thank you so much for coming on today.
4: Thank you for having me.
2: We're going to check it out with one last submission to the Dear Westby Love Letter to the 35th State Cypher Contest.

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8: I'm Nick DeLuca. Good Sunday morning. Week one of the NFL preseason wrapping up on Saturday. Rams rookie Ty Simpson hitting the field for the first time in Kansas City. Looked comfortable in extended action. Simpson says he got into a groove.
9: I definitely felt more comfortable than I ever had in a game. But, you know, I also didn't know what to expect. First NFL game, first live NFL, you know, against NFL teams. But once that first drive kind of, you know, got done with, I was like, all right, like, yeah, this is just like playing in the backyard in Martin. But, you know, that guys did a great job. So happy for our team. And, you know, on to next week.
8: Simpson playing the final three quarters, completing 21 of 25 passes for 190 yards, two touchdowns, no picks. First player with 190 yards, two TDs in his preseason debut since Baker Mayfield in 2018. Meanwhile, history at Wrigley, Joshua Baez becoming the first player to homer in each of his first three major league at-bats. ESPN's Doug Glanville amazed.
10: Unbelievable what he did. First of all, hitting it to all three fields. You know, let me just show you, I have power to right, out of power to center, you know, hit it 440 or whatever he hit, and then it power to left. It's jaw-dropping, because I know my debut, like most rookies, your heart is like beating out of your chest. You don't know what's going on, and this guy looked like he'd been in the league for like 10 years.
8: Glanville on game night. Cards beat the Cubs 8-4 to even the season series. Two teams square off at 3 Eastern today on ABC. Final regular season matchup.
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0: So
1: it seems like that's gaining some momentum.
0: This is a part of the story. Yeah, this is happening. This is the most exciting thing happening in Cleveland this fall, not whatever's going on with the Browns quarterback competition.
2: All right, well, speaking of movies, former Nebraska cornerback Sayre Wright is putting his NFL career on hold, at least for now, while he pursues one of his other passions. Wright, who was signed by the Cincinnati Bengals as an undrafted free agent, actually left the team to go pursue a chance to become a leading role or to get the lead role in a major motion film. Now, Sayre Wright, if you don't know who he is, he actually played LeBron's son in Space Jam 2. So I ask you, Hammer, would you rather be an NFL player or a movie star?
0: I'd rather be a movie star. I mean, I wouldn't have to take as many hits to the head. And I could do it a lot longer. You know, the shelf life for an NFL player, Gabe, is what, 3-4 years stereotypically? I'm not saying I wouldn't want to play the gladiator sport. I'm just saying that if I had a choice between the two, I mean, my movie career could last for an actual entire career. I wouldn't be retired at age 27, like if I play in the NFL.
1: I mean, if you just think about the top people in each one, like, you know, if you're Travis Kelce, who's one of the most popular players in NFL, he's making $20 million per year. Like, most movie stars, if you're a big time, I don't know what Robert Downey Jr. is making for Doomsday. I can promise you it's north of $20 million.
0: Yeah.
1: In order to get him to come back to that franchise. And that's just for one movie, right? Like, I mean, if you get to the top of your profession in Hollywood, like, you're making a ton of cash just on a per-movie basis. You could put out a couple movies per year. And your body, I mean, not just, obviously, the concussion stuff and all that, which is very serious, but just the everyday maintenance that I see that NFL players have to go through that I'm around just because their body went through a car crash 16 times a year for a decade. Like, right. Yeah, sign me up for Hollywood, man.
0: Isn't it safe to say, though, Kelce's going to be an action star, I think, beyond just a broadcaster. I think he will do a major motion picture, The Rock. Like, he's going to be one of those because he'll drive people to the box office. Like,
1: so you think he was as... So you were impressed with what you saw in Happy Gilmore 2. Is that what you're trying to tell me? You were impressed with Happy Gilmore 2 and the role that Travis Kelce had in it.
0: I was more impressed with him hosting Saturday Night Live. I thought he was okay. I thought he was one of the better Saturday Night Live hosts of the last 5 years.
1: Yeah, I mean, how many athletes have come through, and it's been rough.
0: But by the way, Gabe, I don't know if you knew this, but do you know Travis Kelce is from Cleveland?
1: You know what? I heard a rumor about that.
0: Did that ever cross your... Because here in Cleveland, we don't talk about that ever, the fact that he grew up here. Yeah, Cleveland Heights is where he's from. He grew up right in my backyard.
1: Yeah, and look, he doesn't even have to do movies if he doesn't want to, because him and his brother's podcast sold for how much money he got there. That was insane.
0: Certainly money is not going to be an issue, but I think he's going to want to stay busy, and I think he is going to be an action star, and I would be in line to see those movies.
1: Preseason football, an epic debut in MLB. That's next. Best week ever. ESPN Radio.
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0: of the Scots Run Community Church, the Cathedral of Faith, the healing center of the world. 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And where Jesus is, he is the center. We are located on the west side of Morgantown, West Virginia at 345 Mason-Dixon Highway, Route 7 West, about 6.1 miles outside the city limits. 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I'm Sylvia Dillworth Medley. My husband and I, Russell E. Medley Jr., co-pastor this great ministry. We are your hosts for this anointed Sunday morning.
1: 1 Kings 19. Now Ahab told Jezebel everything Elijah had done, and how he had killed all the prophets with the sword. So Jezebel sent a messenger to Elijah to say, "May the gods deal with me, be it ever so severely, if by this time tomorrow I do not make your life like that of one of them." Elijah was afraid and ran for his life. When he came to Beersheba in Judah, he left his servant there, while he himself went a day's journey into the wilderness. He came to a broom bush, sat down under it, and prayed that he might die. "I have had enough, Lord," he said. "Take my life. I am no better than my ancestors." Then he lay down under the bush and fell asleep. All at once, an angel touched him and said, "Get up and eat." He looked around, and there by his head was some bread baked over hot coals and a jar of water. He ate and drank, and then lay down again. The angel of the Lord came back a second time and touched him and said, "Get up and eat, for the journey is too much for you." So he got up and ate and drank. Strengthened by that food, he traveled 40 days and 40 nights until he reached Horeb, the mountain of God. There he went into a cave and spent the night. And the word of the Lord came to him, "What are you doing here, Elijah?" He replied, "I have been very zealous for the Lord God Almighty. The Israelites have rejected your covenant, torn down your altars, and put your prophets to death with the sword. I am the only one left, and now they are trying to kill me too." The Lord said, "Go out and stand on the mountain in the presence of the Lord, for the Lord is about to pass by." Then a great and powerful wind tore the mountains apart and shattered the rocks before the Lord. But the Lord was not in the wind. After the wind, there was an earthquake, but the Lord was not in the earthquake. After the earthquake came a fire, but the Lord was not in the fire. And after the fire came a gentle whisper. When Elijah heard it, he pulled his cloak over his face and went out and stood at the mouth of the cave.

1 Kings 19. We have here Elijah, who was a very discouraged prophet. Prophet. Now you know, Elijah was outdone. The hills, the stone mount, Carmel, and Baal with 450 prophets. Actually, it was 850 prophets, because some was from that Asher person. And he took his time out, and God seemingly didn't back him up. But God was on his side all the time. God never leave us, never leave us alone. That's what Elijah had to understand. Now we see here that Elijah was standing fast, but he was discouraged. And when Jezebel heard that he had slaughtered all those prophets and killed them, she got very angry, because she was said she was going to run the boy down and cut him up as well, just like they were. But it didn't happen that way, because Elijah had somebody on his side. And that's what we're going to explore here this morning. You know, you're never alone. No, God never leaves you alone. So Elijah took his time, and I say he took his time, he ran 40 miles southward away from the mountain, and he

He see here, we see here that he is outdone. He think, and he ran all the way to a cave. That's where he ended up at. And he and God is having this conversation. You know, Elijah, what you doing here, first of all? He said, I've been here, I done your bidding, and these people, they have run over you. They don't believe nothing you say. And I won't set the record straight, but we didn't. I think he was thinking that God should call down the fire upon the city. You know, but, and all that had been taken care of. And he was still running. He was running hard. Well, he ran in front of Ahab's chariot. He got there before Ahab did. And he was wondering what was he going to do. Well, when he got down there, God had provided an angel. He had sent an angel to take care of him. A little cake and some water. Eat up. The angel told him, you got more work to do, and it's gonna cost you, and you ain't got nothing on your stomach to keep you activated, there, brother. That was telling him so many words, but he stood right on in there, and he laid down, he ate down. You know how we do, we get our stomach full. And he was probably thinking, oh God, what are you gonna do now? While he was down that way, God sent the fire, he sent the earthquake, and he sent the wind. Not necessarily in that order, but he sent the wind, the earthquake, and the fire. And, you know, God was shaking things up, trying to shake the life back into Elijah. Come on, Elijah, I done pick you, and I need you to be a strong man. You need to be of good courage, just like he had spoken to Joshua. Be of good courage and be courageous. I need to be strong. Now, this is when the fight began. God needs some people in the fight. Yes, he does. Just like now. I know I heard somebody say the other day that there's been 64 million babies aborted here in the United States of America, and I was shocked myself. I got sort of mad, but I didn't say I can't get nobody mad at nobody but myself. But we need to do something, people. We need to come together and do something, because we can't keep letting these children die like that. These children are a blessing from the Lord. 64 million people, Lord have mercy. We got about 7 million in our armed forces. Man, that's a lot of soldiers out there. And you know, they all of them ain't girls. Probably most of them was boys, and we need to do something, you know that? Well, let me get off that subject and get back into what we was doing. Elijah got turned around. And lo and behold, God was trying to get him stood up and find. He said, "I can't do nothing, and I'm not wore out. I'm tired, and I'm afraid, and I'm chicken really." But God said, "I ain't gonna say it, probably say it, I ain't got time for no weak knee man." And he set him back up on his feet, and after that. Angels got him fed, started him on the road. And, you know, that's the way we are sometimes. We get down in the dump with the blues, and he had the blues bad, I tell you that. He had it bad, people. But God turned him around. They let you God let me know, and you know that he will never, never leave us alone. Yeah, no, he won't. Well, it just so happened that this young man said to the Lord, "Yeah, tore down everything you got there, and find your laws or nothing. These people are going crazy."
And God already knew that. That's

0: Eisen, gave him some more instruction. Ain't that something? You down in the blue and God giving some more instruction? That's all how I was when I was in the military. We man turn around, or Mr. Brown, we had over our shop, and he turned around. Then got sort of wore out. Didn't have, I said, come here, I got something for you to do. I said, no, you don't, Mr. Brown. Yeah, you do. And give you some more. So Elijah stepped to tell him, and that lets you know God never leave us alone. See, even when the wind came, Elijah was probably shaking in his boots. And you know when that earthquake came, he was shaking, because that change shook the whole hillside. And then when, the wind, the earthquake, and the fire, you know, that fire all around his head. Well, what you gonna do, Elijah? I'm gonna do what God tell me to do. Cause Elijah was close enough to that fire to know he could have got him. Cause it happened so fast, you know. And it missed him because he was still here. And God said, I'm using some more now. You can get ready. And that's what he did. And that let us know that God will never leave you. If you're working for him, he'll protect you. He'll guide you. He'll tell you what to do. That's like he told Elijah what you got to do. You got to be able to listen to him, though. You see, the wind, the boisterous wind came through. The rocking earthquake came through. And the fire came through. Then it said a little small, still voice came through. A little whisper. That's how God talks to his people a lot of times. We didn't know that whisper came through. And he was on then when God told him what to do. And we need to know that too. When he tells us to go preach to somebody and we take the word of God to them and we let them know that A, you have to be saved. B, believe that Jesus Christ is the Son of God. And C, you need to confess him as your Lord and Savior. That's easy as ABC, as we say. So, we're here to tell you now, God will never leave you alone. And he didn't leave Elijah alone, even all that stuff that he brought up. He didn't never leave it alone.
1: Softer, firmer, your call.
2: Skip in 7. Hey.
1: Skip in 4.
2: Confident.
3: New groomer?

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1: Welcome to the latest edition of Above the Noise, this program sponsored by the West Virginia University chapter of the Fellowship of Christian Athletes. And with us, Teresa Egono, Josh Sanoga. They are the campus directors of the WVU FCA, and thanks for coming in.
2: Yeah, it's been out of Morgantown for a couple weeks. I know Teresa covered us last Sunday, so thank you so much for doing that, Teresa.
3: And gang's all back.
2: Yeah, we're back. I was at a camp in upstate New York for 2 weeks. It literally is called Summer's Best 2 Weeks for the kids, I guess. I mean, it was good for me, but I don't know if it was my... No, that's great.
3: it was
2: tough.
3: Kids,
2: it was tough
3: weeks.
2: Being away from Morgantown. And you know, it's funny because it's the old church I was a pastor at, and I was up there. Love those people. It's great. But I know, like, after a year being here, I needed to come back to Morgantown. So
3: Praise God.
2: To be back. Country roads took me home. So it was good to be back here and excited about, you know, we're already going, Kyle.
1: Yeah,
2: football season's
1: over.
2: Going, and we got practices hitting, and soccer, girls' yeah. soccer team. I know the guys, I think, start next week.
3: Okay.
2: Coming up Monday. And so it's just, I mean, we are here. It's fall. Summer's over.
3: Yeah.
2: You know?
1: shortest summer ever because of the run to the College World Series.
2: Yeah, true. That's right. It's awesome. And those guys are, a bunch of the guys, our leaders and FCA kids are getting signed. They get signed with different teams, which is pretty exciting. And yeah, we're just, we're excited. I know our university starts the 18th. When do the kids start back?
3: My children?
2: Yeah.
3: Towards the end of August. I think mine are the 25th, 26th, something like
2: so
3: that.
2: So right after we start FCA again.
3: But I think Mon County's before that. I think they're
1: probably
3: a week ahead.
1: The public yeah. schools, yeah.
3: I think they mirror WVU.
2: Yeah, we have a 3 week break from our Monday night study, but then the 24th of August, we're starting back up. Excited about this next season of FCA. Please be praying for us. And you know, listen, we always talk about this. The Lord provides in a lot of ways, but we really could use your help. We're looking for, you know, anywhere from, you know, really about 80 families to continue to donate, help us. 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So please help us out that way.
1: And again, WVUFCA.org, that is the that's the portal to get to where you can help the FCA, and your organization continues to grow. The outreach continues to grow.
2: Yeah.
1: There's more and more athletes, it seems like, every year.
3: And not only that, but we're moving into high schools and middle schools in the county, so the work is there, you know. We just need support to go reach it.
2: Yeah, we'd love to have an administrative assistant, another staff member that can really pour into the high schools. But right now, I mean, we're in Morgantown High, we're in at Trinity Christian School starting this fall, and then University High, hopefully. So really cool. Also, you know, one of the things that, as the director of this area, I'm not just over Monongalia County, I'm over the different counties as well. Friday night, I'm going to Fairmont State to meet some of the football coaches there, and so it's expanding, and our area is a lot bigger than just WVU, but that's kind of where the ministry has been for mm-hmm. a long time, and still there. I mean, we're not leaving there. We're excited about it, but we want to get this ministry into as many schools as we possibly can, so
1: great.
2: Excited.
1: Yeah, great goal, and a lot of work to be done.
2: So be praying for us, and thank you so much for just even listening to us and checking us out. But we're going to continue in Philippians. Teresa?
3: We are picking up in chapter 3, Philippians 3. And I think, Josh, we should start at like verse 12. We can recap the
2: yeah.
3: last couple verses I talked about last week.
2: Cool. Let's jump in.
3: Let me all read a little
2: yeah,
3: bit?
2: Yeah, go ahead.
3: Okay. Chapter 3, verse 12. Not that I have already reached the goal or am already fully mature, but I make every effort to take hold of it because I have been taken hold of by Jesus Christ. Brothers, I do not consider myself to have taken hold of it, but one thing I do, Forgetting what is behind and reaching forward to what is ahead, I pursue as my goal the prize promised by God's heavenly call in Christ Jesus. Therefore, all who are mature should think this way. And if you think differently about anything, God will reveal this also to you. In any case, we should live up to whatever truth we have attained. Join in imitating me, brothers, and observe those who live according to the example you have in us. For I have often told you, and now say again with tears, that many live as enemies of the cross of Christ. Their end is destruction, their God is in their stomach, their glory is in their shame. They are focused on earthly things, but our citizenship is in heaven, for which we eagerly await for a Savior, the Lord Jesus Christ. He will transform the body of our humble condition into the likeness of his glorious body by the power that enables him to subject everything to himself. Good stuff.
2: Really good stuff. Yeah, you know, it's wild. You think just in this first part, like he's encouraging us to not think that we have it all figured out, right? He's saying, you know, but he's telling us the attitude to have and what our goal should be. And I think the key is be content but not complacent, right? And we see, not that I have already reached the goal or I'm already perfect, but I am making every effort to take hold of it because I also have been taken hold by Christ Jesus. So it's through Christ. And I think that attitude of, yeah, I am a child of God. I am walking in newness of life, but I'm also repenting on a regular basis because I'm not there yet, right? I think repentance is such a major part. Again, walking away from sin, just so in case you don't know what repentance is, we've talked about it many times in this show, but walking away from our sin and walking in holiness and righteousness, right? I mean, even Paul, who wrote this, says, I'm not there yet.
3: Yep.
2: You know, but I'm a work in progress.
3: Can I just say that?
2: Yeah.
3: I love that. Especially with the spiritual maturity of Paul. I love that. I don't care. And I think any Christian today would say that has read the New Testament would say Paul is very impactful. Like he's a solid Christian, but I love that he's not too proud to be like, I am nowhere close to where I desire to be.
2: Right.
3: Praise God, I'm not where I used to be, but I've got a long way of growth.
2: Yeah. And that's a day in, day out battle. I think so many times we don't realize why it tells us to put on the armor of God, why we look at his mercies are new every morning. Why? Because it's a day in, day out choice. And walking in that choice is what helps us to really grasp where God wants us to go. And I think that's the thing that's so cool about this. He's like, I haven't taken hold of it. You know, he says, brothers and sisters, I do not consider myself to have taken hold of it, but something I do, forgetting what is behind and reaching forward to what is ahead. And I think that's the thing where a lot of people stay in their past, right? You know,
3: they dwell.
2: Yeah, they dwell in the things that happened to them in their families. They dwell in things that they've done. They dwell and they stay in the past. He doesn't want us to stay there. He wants us to repent, which is turn away from our sin, but look forward to what? What Christ is going to do in our lives, what one day we're going to be with him for eternity. And we need to stay eternity-minded, right?
3: And not baggage-minded.
2: Right.
3: I think I said last week, like, you can't run. This is where Paul gets all athletic, you know, and you're running and you're pursuing the prize, but you can't run full speed ahead holding a bowling ball.
2: Right.
3: You're not efficient.
2: Or
3: looking behind you.
2: Where? How did I start? How did I, you know, where was the, you know.
3: Where's so-and-so?
2: Right.
3: Or, yeah.
2: You can't do that. You got to continue to move forward. I love that understanding. But then he says, I pursue as my goal the prize promised by God's heavenly call in Christ Jesus. Therefore, let all of us who are mature think this way. And you think differently about anything, God will reveal this to you also. So, he tells us what to think of, right? He's pursuing the goal, the promise of God, that one day we're going to be with him. And he says, I want you to be mature thinking this way. So we, you know, as Christians, we, instead of, again, this is something that, you know, the Lord has blessed us a lot, and my wife and I, this last year. And sometimes people will, of our family, well, because we, you know, we live in an apartment that was rent, and now we're renting a different place that the Lord's provided abundantly above. And but people will say something like, "Well, yeah, but it's not really yours." What are you talking about? It's definitely ours because that's where God has us. Mm-hmm. Like, but I'm not, you know, we could look at the negative or the positive is what I'm getting at. You know what I mean? Like, well, your name's not on it.
3: It's where God has us.
2: That's right. And God's name's on it. How about that? And I think that's the thing we have to look at is like our jobs or our families or whatever it is that God has for us. We have to praise God for today and what he is giving us.
3: Mm.
2: And look at it as praise God. Not, I think a lot of times what we want to do is not only woe is me for the past, but we want to say woe is me for the future.
3: Yeah.
2: You know, oh, God's never, you know, oh, it's never going to work out. Or,
3: and that's tomorrow's race.
2: Yes.
3: You know, like in one of the things this is talking about is you're racing and running and reaching forward to what is ahead for the Lord, not for the world.
2: Right.
3: And not for the Joneses and not for like any of that. So sure, other people in different circumstance, like we're not comparing lanes in our race. Like that's not what this is about. This is the only thing God is asking us to do at the end of the day is if we are individually running our race for him, not comparing from left to right or side to side. I look at different people my age group I graduated with. I can't be comparing my life to theirs.
2: No.
3: You know, like God has a different trajectory for me.
2: I think, you know, it's interesting for me, this last couple of weeks, this camp that I was teaching at was basically, and our camp theme of FCA was proven, and it's on John 15. And I think about John 15 in this aspect of what is it that we need to be focusing on. And this is, if you ever heard this, if you're a Christian, I guarantee you've heard this scripture, but let's look at what it's telling us to do. And it says, I am the true vine, and my Father is the gardener. Every branch in me that does not produce fruit, he removes and he prunes. Every branch that produces fruit so that it will produce more fruit. You are already clean because of the word I have spoken to you. Remain in me and I in you. Just as a branch is unable to produce fruit by itself unless it remains on the vine, neither can you unless you remain in me. I am the vine, you are the branches. The one who remains in me and I in him produces much fruit because you can do nothing without me. If anyone does not remain in me, he is thrown aside like a branch and he withers. They gather them, throw them into the fire, and they are burned. If you remain in me and my words remain in you, ask whatever you want, it will be done for you. My Father is glorified by this, that you produce much fruit and prove to be my disciples. And that verse 8 is the main camp theme, but what is the thing he's telling it? Remain in him. Just remain in him. That's
3: abide.
2: Yeah. Just stay
3: that's
2: there.
3: That's the only play he's calling.
2: Just stay there.
3: Just remain.
2: And guess what? As I follow him and as my life produces the fruit of the gospel, what's going to happen is he's going to show up. He's going to bless because he's going to do the things in us so that we can continue to what? Produce fruit.
3: Mm-hmm.
2: Produce the fruit of the gospel, the fruit of truth. And what we do, and the enemy wants us to do, is focus on the lie.
3: Yeah.
2: That you're not good enough. You're never going to make it. God won't bless you.
3: Why would he use you?
2: Yeah. He can't use you, in fact. That's what the enemy wants you to know.
3: And I kind of love this John segue, because it's a reminder that even Paul was pruned.
2: Yeah.
3: You know, he was abiding in Christ, but in order to produce more, God had to prune him. And that's a good message for us too, that you have never arrived. We have never arrived in our Christian faith. Like there are different things and seasons where God's like, ooh, this, we need to talk about this area and we need to address this for the gospel, for the race,
2: Yeah. And then look at verse 16. In any case, we should live up to, back into Philippians chapter 2. I get all excited as I look back and forth, but in any case, we should live up to whatever truth we have attained. So again, what are we living up to? It's the fact that Christ died on a cross for our sins, that we are sinners saved by grace, that we haven't attained it yet, but yet we're running forward to one day be with him. And that should be our focus rather than what? The woe is me or

0: or the I can't, or the whatever it is that, that the enemy wants you to believe. Like, you know, we talk to our athletes all the time. You know, we could sit there and look what everyone says about our athletic performance, or we could look in and see that what we can't do, or instead, what are we called to do?
1: Yep. To run the best and most faithful race that we can do.
0: Yep.
1: That's it.
0: It's remaining. God's abiding.
1: God's not telling you right now, unless he is telling you, like, to quit your job, sell all your possessions, and go be a missionary in XYZ country. Like, it's that's not what Christianity necessarily is. Like, but right. It's abiding with him. And so just knowing he's just asking you to be faithful.
0: Yes.
1: And you to abide where you are. If it's washing dishes, it's washing dishes. If it's heading to work to provide for your family, praise God. But, like, yeah.
0: And whatever job that
1: are,
0: is.
1: Yeah.
0: Right.
1: Everywhere you are, abide.
0: Because if we're always looking ahead, like, for instance, if I'm at a job that I don't like, and I'm like, well, I want one day to be in this job, and I'm always looking ahead, what I'm doing is I'm missing the moment.
1: Yeah, and what if God brought you there for
0: that person right next to you?
1: Yeah, and it wasn't for you.
0: Right.
1: But it was, he was telling you to remain.
0: Yes.
1: You know? Yeah.
0: And so that's the idea. And I always go back, and I don't know why I think about this all the time, but I think about Lee Strobel, who wrote Case for Christ. We've talked about him before on our show. But he wanted to disprove Christianity. So you know what he did? He knew a guy at his work that worked right next to him that was a Christian, so he talked to him. Are you that person, wherever God has you, that people can go, oh, I know that person. Yep. I'm going to go ask him or her. Because she's walking in Christ. Again, yeah. Not perfect, I guarantee you, but they know. So that's the thing. Be the light no matter what. And I think that those are the things that, like, helping these athletes understand is, like, yeah, okay, maybe you're going to be that star player, but are you going to be that star player for Jesus? Maybe you're going to be the bench player. Are you going to be the best bench player there is? Mm-hmm. Like, it doesn't matter. You might get hurt this season. Right. You might get hurt this season. So what are you doing in that? Are you woe is me in? And Paul's not woe is me in here. He's going,
1: woe is me in.
0: Yeah, that's a new word, by the way. I'm coining that one.
1: A special here from Josh.
0: But you look, he's looking at the promise. The promise is what's getting him through every situation. Now remember, where is Paul in this time when he's writing this? He's in prison. And he's saying, I'm not there yet. And it's like, wow, I don't know. I think of the thing that he is going for is the promise.
1: Yep.
0: And then he says, verse 17, join in imitating me, brothers and sisters, and pay careful attention to those who live according to the example you have in us.
1: I love this.
0: The example. That, I want to tell you, is, you know, it's funny. I can't remember exactly where it is, but I think about Teresa and I, you know, not for nothing, but the Bible says that we're going to be held to a double accountability as teachers.
1: Yep.
0: And can I say, come follow me as I follow Christ? I hope so.
1: That's the goal, right?
0: That's the goal.
1: The goal is to know that your life is so confidently following the Lord that you are willing to have disciples under you.
0: Yeah.
1: Yeah. You know, it's totally, it's like that undercover boss show,
0: yeah,
1: where the boss comes down to the lowly people and gets a different view.
0: Yeah, dresses differently.
1: Gets a different view. Yeah. But it's like, if many profess Christ, but if people followed you around all day, would they see it?
0: Yeah.
1: You know, like Paul, for what it's worth, he's encouraging believers. And one thing I think of is in the track world, I have watched this. It's taken me a long time to completely understand track and cross country. But one thing they do is, if a girl has a certain goal to make sub 5 minute mile or whatever.
0: Right.
1: If someone on the team can run that already, then that person's the pacer.
0: Yes.
1: And so someone who is not quite there yet commits running routine to follow her, because the homegirl in front of her is her pacer. That's the stride I'm going
0: for.
1: That's the time I'm going for. I am going to follow her match for match, step for step, time for time, because she will take me to the goal. She will take me to the prize. Yes. She will take me to the finish line. And that's what Paul's saying is here. He's not saying he's not perfect. He goes, let me pace you.
0: Yeah.
1: Follow me.
0: And that's where I would say Christianity as a whole in the

0: United States, I would say that's been our problem.
1: We do not have pacers.
0: No.
1: We do not do discipleship well.
0: Correct. Right. No, I think that's our biggest issue.
1: Yeah, I agree.
0: We're not discipling. What we're doing is we're putting on, and I don't mean to pick on churches. Listen to me. I love the body of Christ. I love the church. But unfortunately, what it's become a show on Sunday morning. And then the discipleship, because the pastors can't disciple everybody.
1: Very true.
0: But what they're to do is to teach the people to do the ministry. So the goal is that we reproduce the gospel so that the gospel is being in the body of Christ. But now what Sunday mornings become is, let's just go, let's go to our church, and let's leave. And then nothing.
1: Yeah.
0: And that's the problem with it, is we don't... Like I tell every young man that I'm meeting with, my goal is that not only do you not need me in a year, which I'll always be here for you, but my goal is that you're teaching someone else in a year.
1: Isn't that the truth? There's just not enough pacers.
0: There's not enough. We're not out there. We're, and we admire those that are. You know, we admire the pastors or the guys that are out there walking up to people and asking them, you know, where are they with Christ? Or even little things, whatever it is, but we're not doing it. We'd rather have someone else do it. You know, and that's not our goal at FCA. That's not our goal on this show. This show, we hope you're listening. We hope that it's encouraging you. We hope that you enjoy it. But our goal is that you take what we're teaching you and you do something with it. Are you going to become the pacer?
1: Yep.
0: Because Teresa and I are trying. That's our goal with our families, with our spouses, with our children. We want to be the pacers, but man, we can't do it by ourselves. We need others doing it.
1: And what is that verse? The harvest is there, but the workers are few.
0: Yes.
1: Like, Josh could fill 40 hours a week probably discipling people and myself too, and we need more hands on deck with that, for sure.
0: We do. And I think that's a thing that is so wild to me. And I was listening to this one pastor, John Bevere. Encourage you to listen to him. Agree or disagree with him. He's got a podcast with his son. Awesome. And he was talking about the fact that, you know, we don't see the, like he goes all over the world and speaks, and we don't see the miraculous because in our culture today is because, first of all, we don't think we need it. But second of all, is because we're not really surrendering our lives to the gospel and spreading it. You know,
1: yeah.
0: We're holding it to ourselves. And it's like the gospel becomes about me.
1: And too often, and this was myself for a long time as well, I would open the Bible and look for what I needed from God instead of opening the Bible with a heart of, God, let me learn about you.
0: Yep.
1: And that's a shift. That should be some kind of shift where the more we look at the world and go, okay, God, use me here.
0: Right.
1: Instead of, God, I want this job for this reason, or I want that. Mm. It's we're almost childlike with that. I want, give me.
0: The scripture you're talking about, I think, is Matthew chapter 9. It says, when he saw the crowds, he felt compassion for them because they were distressed and dejected like sheep without a shepherd. Then he said to his disciples, the harvest is abundant,
1: yep,
0: but the workers are few. Therefore, pray to the Lord of the harvest to send out workers into the harvest.
1: Amen. That's it.
0: That's it. So that's what we're praying for with our athletes and the influence that we're having on them. And it's not that, you know, Teresa and I can get the pat on the back or the, you know, like, you know, the credit. It's that the kingdom of God can grow and that the kingdom of God goes forth. And, you know, again, that's the goal. And that's what he's telling us here back in Philippians chapter 2.
1: Three.
0: You know, imitating him, going and be an example. And then it says verse 18, for I have often told you and now say again with tears that many live as enemies of the cross of Christ. Their end is destruction. Their God is their stomach. Their glory is their shame. And they are focused on earthly things. This one is hard because I want to tell you one of the things that, you know, dealing with kids that grew up in the world or, you know, that are living in the world, a lot of times what it is, and this is what I'm seeing, I don't know if you see this, Teresa, but we see kids that want both Jesus and the world. You know what I mean? They want them both. And you can't have one and the other, because what it is, their stomach. When it says their God is their stomach, what does that mean?

0: mean to you?
1: Well, I think Paul's going on to talk about, I mean, he even talks about tearing up here. Like, yeah. He's not okay with the fact of how many people are trying to, the false teachers are damaging God's work, right? Yes. So he goes on to say, I think, like, four different things. They're enemies of the cross. Their end is their destruction. Their God is in their stomach. Their glory is in their shame. They're focused on earthly things. But I believe, Josh, correct me if I'm wrong, but that he's kind of referencing how they're tying things back into their Jewish dietary yes. restrictions. Yes. Like the, hey, you sure, Paul might talk about Jesus here, but you still got to be kosher.
0: Right.
1: You still got to do this and that. Yes. And they're adding things to grace.
0: Yeah, and I would say, too, going backwards there, like you're saying, is like the first is the understanding. It's not about the stomach or anything. It's about the fact that they're enemies of the cross. And what they're doing is they're using other things to distract people from the cross.
1: Yep.
0: And that's where I would say today, let me tell you this right now, guys. You have to listen to this. There's all these things in the world, the social media, the even Christian teachers out there that are distracting from the cross. They're so worried about certain things and what people this or that. It's like, if they're not leading you closer to the cross of Christ through the Word of God, you're wasting your time.
1: Yep. Even if they happen to be entertaining you.
0: Yes.
1: It's funny. I have a pastor that I love. I send a lot of girls his info, like, hey, go listen to his things here. And one thing I say is, I go, listen, he's old. He says it himself. He's old, but he's solid. Yeah. I do not care about any other, the fancy worship, the fancy this, the fancy that. No, yeah. It's bare bones and it's great.
0: Yeah. Well, you know, I think about these distractions, our stomach, the dietary things, but I also think the other side of it. I think in our culture today, food is our God. You know, I mean, in America, I mean, it's more important than air, I think, the way we talk about it, right? But then it says, when it says their glory is their shame, I would say this one comes to the popularity of our world today, right? I mean, we want to be popular. We want to have all the things. And then it becomes the shame of their lives because they're so focused on themselves. Because they're focused on what? Earthly things. But here's what he says. Our citizenship is in heaven, and praise we God. Eagerly wait for a Savior from there, the Lord Jesus Christ. And so, guys, he switches talking about, he doesn't want to focus on the negative. He wants to go to our positive. What is the goal? It's citizenship in heaven. It's our Savior, and that's got to be the focus. We're almost out of time here. We'll kind of start out in verse 20 for next week, but he will transform the body of our humble condition in the likeness of his glorious body by the power that enables him to subject everything to himself. We'll talk about that next week. My encouragement to you this week is don't let the things distract you of this world. Focus on where your citizenship is. It's in heaven because of what he has done for you on the cross and through the resurrection. Live in that and watch your life transform by the glory of God. That's what we're talking about, Kyle, as we're coming to an end here, excited about just getting in his word. It's so much fun.
2: Mm-hmm. And informative, and you make it go fast.
0: It goes by fast.
2: How many verses?
1: We don't know.
0: We started in 12 and we kind of went over that. We
1: got to nine
0: verses, but we didn't get all the way in.
2: In a half hour?
0: That's good. Yeah, it goes by fast.
2: It does go by fast. And again, time goes by fast. 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Good job. Thanks for coming in. We appreciate it.
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5: How that constantly changes because the sun's position is always changing and moving. On the contrary, on the question of what God gives and what he never gives, his position is so fixed that he never even budges. It's always good. And it always adds to you. So the question that the enemy would be giving you, or life would try to be getting you, is God still with me? Did I get so far away that he's gone? Lie. He never leaves you. He never forsakes you. Can I hear him? You're my sheep, and my sheep know my voice, and they will not follow another. So yes, you can hear me. Draw near, and you will hear. Write that one down for those of you that take notes. Draw near, you'll hear. Let me see if there's any on that one. Draw near and you will hear. Always good. Everything he adds is always good. Now I want to read to you from the 29, from the beginning here, what he says about count it all joy. Why can't I count it all joy when I'm having these reports and things coming against me, or I'm having symptoms in my body? I'm not going to say that. I'm not going to give the enemy any glory. There ain't no way. My brethren, count it all joy when you fall into these different types of temptations. He says this, my dearest brothers and fellow comrades, I urge you right now to make a predetermined decision. Not one left to chance, not one left to emotions, or not one left to circumstance. You make this decision, not based on any of those things, that in absolutely everything you face in life, you're going to have joy. I'm even talking about times when you find yourself taken off guard, falling into and being completely surrounded by all kinds of difficulties, problems, and situations that have been sent to entrap you, trip you up, and make you stumble or produce destruction in your life. You need to know and really know and never forget that difficult situations come to see if you're serious about your stance of faith. Not come from God, but the enemy is out to get you. And if your faith is really all it claims to be, or if it will break under pressure. But finally, when those tests are let up, your faith is still standing strong, and it will have proven your faith to be real. When you push back to resist the tests that have been sent to break you, that pushback triggers a release of divine endurance that fills you from the top of your head clear to the bottom of your feet. It's a supernatural endurance that will enable you to bear up under any heavy load, and it will give you the ability to stay put in your position and to never surrender. I'm talking about a power. Yes, I'm talking about a power that will enable you to hold on, hold out, and never give up, neither bend nor break, or outlast, persevere, and stick it out. This power will strengthen you to hold you on whatever promise or territory is under assault. But now he says to let patience have her perfect work, but you must make the choice to let God-given endurance do its work. And if you'll let endurance run its full, this is patience, let it run its full course, it will advance you into a higher level of spiritual maturity. Choosing to let endurance run its full course takes work. But if you'll stick with it, this process all the way to the end, you'll advance to a higher spiritual level in your life. Not only that, but you'll have in your possession the quality necessary to possess your God-given inheritance, ending up with no deficits, shortages, or lack of any kind. I mean none whatsoever. Hallelujah. That's good news. I remember when we were going through that time with Isaiah,

And I was driving, and I had worship music on. I'm coming out up out of this place called Possum Hollow in on Brandonville Pike. And I'm driving up there, up this road, and I just saw, like in the distance, like each test, he was putting me up on the next step. And each event that happened with that boy, and every time the machine went off or the doctor's report came, he just put us up to the next level. And then Michelle's doctor's report came and she had to have surgery. Then he put us up to the next level. And we're going through each of these tests. And he just said, each time you're being going through these things, I'm going to keep picking you up. And soon you'll reach that place. That stuff doesn't touch you anymore. And it changes you not. That's how Paul could say, none of this stuff moves me. Because we've went through, and when I looked back at the things we've went through, even the last 10 years that we've been here, the changes, we talked about it at the picnic last year, the changes and the people changing and the place changing and everything taking place that's never not the same anymore. And your faith is getting tried each step of the way. And each step of the way, he's saying, look at this. I've given you more, and it's been better. And each step of the way, you can look back and say, God, you've been so good. Look at this, how good that you've been. Let patience have her perfect work. And he said, if any of you lack wisdom, let him ask of God. He said this is a translation. But if, as I'm sure that actually is the case, if there's anyone here at FCF among you who lacks insight about why these principles aren't already working, this is today. My advice is to you that you draw near to the side of the giving God, to ask your questions with the full expectation, this is what this really means, of an answer from the one who always generously responds with an open hand to every person who comes to him. And when you come to him with your questions, he will not berate you. He won't reprimand or scold you for asking the questions that you put before him. For answers are always generously given to the person who draws near to God to find them. Just ask him. Draw near so you can hear. And the closer you get, the more you can hear. You say, well, that's kind of something weird. Well, you do it at home. She wants to talk to me about lots of things when I'm brushing my teeth, Melissa, in the bathroom. She's at the bed. I can't hear Gina a single thing she's saying, but I hear like Charlie Brown. Wah, wah, wah, wah, wah, wah, wah. Did you hear me? No? No, no, no, no, no. Did you hear what I said? No. Running water. I can't hear. So what do I have to do? I have to draw near. Have to stop what I'm doing, stop brushing the teeth, and come out and say, what? What did you say? So there's like way too many people laughing in here because you must go through the same thing. What? What did you say? Can you repeat that? I didn't hear you. Or she'd say, repeat it back to me so I know that you heard me. But you have to get close. You have to get close. You draw near and you let other things down so you can hear. And when you draw near to hear, he's going to answer you. And most of the time when we're facing these situations, the biggest question that we have, big three letters, W-H-Y, why? Why me? When all that stuff happened to me and I'm sitting over when I passed out and she broke her back, I'm like, God, why? I'm doing everything you said to do. I'm working at the church. I'm working my job. I'm exhausted. I'm doing everything that you said. Why is this happening to me? Why am I passing out? Why? But you know, even if I knew why, that's still not going to satisfy. That was a revelation that came to me. It's not going to satisfy me because if I knew why, then I'd try to be doing everything myself to fix why. But when I'm in why state, God, where are you? Jeff, you can't hear, and I'm in Y state, and I'm sitting there wondering what's going on. I have to get back here, and where's my heart at? What do I really think about my God? Is he the one that I really can trust? Has he always been there? Has he ever failed me? Does he really love me? Yes, yes, yes, he's always been there. He's always taken care of me. Then what do I have to worry about? Can I really hear him?
Think of the times that he spoke to you in an instant, the answer that you needed, and the moment you were making a sale, or you were going, you need a direction about where to drive, or what to say to a doctor, or what to say to a teenager that has their heart broken at school, or they're broken by family, and they're going through situations, and you have an answer in due season for them, and he was ministering through you. Yes, you can hear, Jeff. Yes, you can hear. It doesn't matter why. Just so you know in your heart, the one that's going to bring you out of this and the one that's going to make it better. Remember, he's the one that will answer, and he's going to put you over. This situation that you're facing, it's temporary. It's subject to change by the one who doesn't change. He's an immovable force that will not be moved. And when you hang on to him and you walk behind him, he's the one that's fighting that battle for you. And the only thing that you have, the trying of your faith or the battle to stay in faith, and you stay in faith or stay in trusting him, and you're confident that he's bringing you out and he will not fail you. It doesn't matter why. Get your mind off of why and get your eyes upon who. Who's with you? Magnify him. But this next point is important, so pay close attention. Whoever is asking must do it with expectation that God will actually answer him. In other words, he must ask, being rooted in faith with overwhelming, unwavering confidence. The one who doesn't stick with it, but who habitually changes his mind, is up one day and down the next, flip-flopping and going back and forth all over the place in what he asks or believes, is like a wave of the sea. Just as waves rise and fall and tumble back into the sea over and over again, a doubting person is one who keeps changing his mind again and again. He appears to be making progress, but then suddenly he changes his mind again, and he tumbles back into indecision. He is up and down, back and forth, indecisive and unstable, as waves of the sea are endlessly tossed by ferocious winds. One who doubts is thrown here and there and all around. A person who can't make up their mind about what he asks and believes doesn't realize the dangerous predicament he's in, for like a dangerous riptide, his doubt and unwavering can pull him into a perpetual sea of indecision. Everybody knows what a riptide is, how it will just take a hold of you, and that's what doubt will do. It'll just grab you, and it'll just draw you out. And we even faced a situation, we were talking about this yesterday in prayer, and just the situation, just talking about it, you could almost feel the situation where all of us in the room could have went to a situation of, why? And if we took that and we entertained that, it would lead to more entertainment about what why is going to do to us, or why is this happening, and we would go down this whole hole, and we could have went. But I thank God for all the people in the room and their faith, that they just grabbed onto who God really is, and it just went, and we turned it back, and we said, we turned to the one that we know, and we say, God, you're good, and we trust you, God. We trust you in this time. For let not that man think that he can change his mind, wrongly think that he'll receive anything from God, because in fact, he can rule it out. I want you to understand that when a person can't make up his mind, he lives in a state of indecision. He's like a man with two heads. Imagine the horror of that. A man with two heads, each head's trying to dictate to him what he should think, what he should believe, and what he should do. And indecision begins in one little area, but it's so dangerous that if it's not stopped, it will begin to spill over into every area of his life, until finally every path he travels on in life will be affected by his indecisiveness. We've all been there, to where we entertain that one thought of why, or we entertain that one thought of doubt, or the one thought of we consider that this is going to be forever. Because what the situation is calling for you to do is, when you have symptom, or you have these reports that come against you, or you have situations that look like they're fierce and that they're going to take over, and it's saying to you, hey, I'm going to become eternal, and this is how your rest of your life is going to be. Listen up, folks. That's what the situation's calling for, is trying to become eternal. The only eternal one is God. And the situation is like the enemy who wanted to be God. And he said, I want to exalt myself
above him that they will worship me. And that's what he wanted Jesus to do. And so with the situation, it wants to say, I'm going to be the one that lasts everything. But this word will stand the test. The word will not be moved. It will.

will stand the test, and even though the heavens, the earth, to change, this word will not fail. The word of God will not fail. And we have to come to that realization and know confidently that he is who he said he is, and he will do what he said he would do. And then we can give glory to God knowing that he will not fail me. So it's not the why. I need to draw near so I can hear. And when I draw near in faith, meaning trusting, not that I have perfect faith. Faith is just, hey, I trust you, Lord. God, you know more than I do. You've been there more than I have. You have understanding beyond me. And I'm just coming to you. And I'm asking you to for what I need, because you know what I need before I even need it, before I even ask for it. I'm desired to get over this hump, and I want to be on the other side of this thing. So I'm asking you for the wisdom to bring me out. What is my part? Because I know your part is leading me, your part is supplying for me, your part is strengthening me, your part is comforting me. You're the one that's already done and given me the victory. So teach me how to walk and show me your ways, Lord. Teach me your path. Guide me in your truth and lead me, because you're my God, my Savior, and my hope is in you. We had a lady that sang that song at our church, and she would sing that. She said, show me.

Feed me, for you're my God, my Savior, and my hope is sure in thee. You need to know today that your hope is sure in him, and he is your God, and he will not fail you. John, 1 John chapter 4, verse 12 says this: no man has seen God at any time. And if we love one another, God dwells in us, and his love is perfected in us. Hereby we know that we dwell in him and he in us, because he's given us of his Spirit. And we have seen and do testify that the Father sent the Son to be the Savior of the world. And whosoever shall confess, whoever acknowledge that Jesus is the Son of God, God lives in them and they in God. Next one. And so we know and rely on the love God has for us. God is love. And whoever lives in love lives in God and God in him. We know and believe this love. This is how love is made complete among us, so that we will have confidence on that day of judgment. In this world, we are like him. We know because we are like him in this world. His love is made perfect in us. Verse 18, there is no fear in love, but perfect love drives out fear. Because fear has to do with punishment or torment. The one who fears is not made complete in love. We love because he first loved us. If a man say, I love God, and hates his brother, he's a liar. For he that loves not his brother whom he has seen, how can he love God whom he's not seen? This is the commandment that we have from him, that he who loves God loves his brother also. We love him because he first loved us. But verse 18 says this: there's no fear in love. God doesn't tempt you with these things, and there's no fear in love. Fear has torment and punishment. And if I'm constantly thinking about punishment, that he's punishing me and by these things, and he's working through punishment, he doesn't do that. He doesn't use that. Fear has torment. And if you all know what fear's like, and you know it just takes one decision for you to think about it. Just always use the situation as a kid. You're at the campfire. You start telling scary stories. Everything's good till that one starts firing it off about this one house. And there's ghosts in it. And if you go to that house, this is going to happen. And the more they describe it, the more fear comes upon you. And the more you start entertaining it, the more it starts to take control of your life. Starts changing your blood pressure. Starts changing your thoughts. It makes you afraid. Changes what you're doing. Makes you unstable. But you get back to where your faith is and who it truly is on, you know that he's the one that will never fail you. So don't entertain fear, because fear has torment, fear has punishment. But faith and trust in God and love that you know that he loves you. We know and believe in the love that he has for me. I'm not going to be moved by this situation. Yes, it hurts. And it was easy for me all those years to believe for everybody else, to believe for Isaiah, believe for Michelle, believe for all the family, believe for all the kids that I ministered to. But when it happened to my body, that's when it was on.

am the healed of the Lord. I'm strong in the Lord and the power of his might. I'm coming out of this. I'm going over. He makes me more than a conqueror. He always gives me the victory through his son, Christ Jesus. I have the victory, and this is the victory that overcomes the world, even my faith. And you look at that situation and it rises up in you. And where does that strength come from? It comes from the Holy Ghost on the inside of you. And you don't have to have every scripture memorized, because I don't have them memorized, but the Holy Ghost is the Word. He is the Word himself. Jesus' Spirit is in you, and he will bring this Word up to you. Even if you've only heard it once here, he'll bring it to you while you're driving in your car, and something comes against you, it'll rise up to say, I have faith. I have faith like a shield to quench every fiery dart of the enemy. And you don't know where that came from, and it comes out of you, and you say, God, he's in me of a truth, and he's rising up in me to minister and to do all of these things and to bring this out. And what does that complete love? Because I know that he's in me. He loved me so much that he gave me the down payment of his Spirit to be in me and to seal me with his Holy Spirit. And then I can speak to these situations and say, this is my God. I will not fear. Like we were telling Richie earlier, the confidence. Do you know who's with me? Do you know who's in me? Check this out. Like, do you know who's in me? Do you know who's with me? Do you know who's for me? Because if you knew, you wouldn't be messing with me anymore. If you knew who's with me, you would not be trying this anymore, because he who's in me is great. Greater is he who's in me. Do you see how the Holy Spirit's working? Greater is he who's in me than he that's in this world. That includes you. So step off. You have nothing in me. This world has nothing in me. The enemy has nothing in me. And now you have strength coming up in you. Now you're not wavering anymore. Now you know the path that you need to walk on. And you start walking out in victory, because you know he loves you, because he first loved you. That's why you love him. And there's no fear in that love anymore, because you are completely made complete and mature in love, because I know that he loves me. And now I don't have to question, where are you, God? Because I know he's near, and I can wake up and say, good morning, Father. Thank you. Thank you for loving me. I love you, Lord. Wake up and say, I love you, Lord. And there's gates with thanksgiving. Thank you, Lord, for being too good to me. Thank you for always being there. Thank you for never failing me. Thank you for your love for me, for always seeing me through, for giving me comfort when I need it. Go back to verse 16. So everybody at FCF knows. Don't trick yourself into thinking, FCF, that you're exempt from the process. We must continually keep our eyes fixed upon him. My brothers and sisters, whom I deeply and profoundly love, please take notice of this process so it won't happen to you. I want you to know that everything given by God is always good. It's always beneficial, and it's always profitable. Make no mistake, that is what God habitually and perpetually gives. Even more, absolutely, FCF, everything bestowed upon you, it from him never subtracts from your life. Rather, it always adds to your life. It advances you. It completes you. It matures you, and it perfects you. That is categorically what comes from heaven, and it comes pouring down from the life-giving Father, whose specialty is light that drives out death and darkness. Oh, somebody just got that. Because of that situation, you know that God's giving you the stuff that drives out death and darkness out of your life. He's like the one that you turn the light on and darkness flees. That's what happens. Light comes in your life, and what he gives you, it's the stuff that drives out death and drives out darkness. So, Father, I thank you in the name of Jesus that those are facing circumstances that are trying to say that they are eternal, or they are the ones that are going to outlast their situation, or it's an eternal sickness that there's no cure for. In the name of Jesus, you're the one that gives light, that expels that death and expels that darkness. So we thank you that you're driving out all those thoughts of defeat, and you're replacing it with your strength and with your love and with your victory, because you never fail. That's what you do for these people today and for me. And I want you to know that if you draw near to him, you'll discover that with him, there is absolutely no inconsistency on the question of what he gives and what he never gives. For on this issue, he never changes. Somebody watching online, you need to know that he never changes. He's not up one day and down the next. He's not changing based upon your performance, whether you miss it or not. That doesn't change God's character. Imagine if

0: you were labeled forever for one thing that you've done. This world might have labels, and they say, that's who you are, and this is what you always be. But God doesn't have that label, because he calls those things that are not as though they are. And just because things happen doesn't mean God's left. And do not let that change your thought of his love for you, because he doesn't change. And we don't label him based upon circumstances. We label him based upon his faithfulness, because he's never failed you, and you know it. So you can be sure today that his love never failed you just because you missed it a couple times. That blood that Jesus said, it washed. It didn't just cover for a season. It washes clean, white as snow, never be to be remembered anymore. And that's what he said about that sin. He said, I'll remember their sins no more. So you can be happy today that he sees you clean and forgiven. Discover that with him, that there is absolutely no inconsistency on the question of what he gives and what he never gives. For on this issue, he never changes. God is not the shadow that on the sundial that's constantly changing because the sun's position or the waves of the sea or situations are changing and moving. On the contrary, on the question of what God gives and what he never gives, his position is so fixed that he never budges. It's always good. It always adds. It never takes away. It's always for your good. The Lord is my shepherd, and I have all that I need. He lets me rest in green meadows. He leads me beside peaceful streams. He renews my strength, and he guides me along the right path for bringing honor to his name. Even when I walk through the darkest valley, I will not be afraid, because he's so close by my side. His rod and his staff, they protect and comfort me. He prepares a feast for me in the presence of my enemies. He brings honor by anointing my head with oil, and my cup overflows with blessings. Surely his goodness and unfailing love will pursue me all the days of my life, and I will dwell in the house of his goodness forever. If you have need of prayer, please come up here. If you have never asked Jesus as to come into your life as your Lord and Savior, or you need to recommit yourself to go back to him, to repent and to change your mind and come running back to him, he's waiting with open arms to lift your weary head and your weary soul, that you'll find rest in him and forgiveness in him. I thank you, Lord, that the people have heard your word today with undeniable evidence that they don't have to question where you are and who you are or what you're doing, because it's always good and you're always near and you always answer when we call. So we call out to you today. And we ask that you seal this word in our heart. And as we walk out these doors today, we thank you that as of a truth, that we're lifting up that shield, and we will be trusting in God, our Savior, the one who never fails us and who never will. In Jesus' name, amen. If you would like us to pray with you, please come up here. The prayer team will be here to pray with you. We love you. Please know that he loves you. And that love never fails you. In Jesus' name.
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Praise the Lord. Isn't he wonderful? Friend Jesus is alive out there this morning. This is Elmer Nicholson. I come to you again. The Word of Life broadcast, your life and the Word of God. Friend, our hope lies in Jesus Christ. Friend, I'd like to send the program out to this morning to the ones that helped us out. Pray God for our brothers and down Mayfield, Goldie and Dale. Pray God and send out to them. Praise God and Randy Kessler. Pray God send out to him and Paul Nicholson and his family, Terry. Praise God. Send everybody that's helped us out. Send the whole program out to you and tell you how much we appreciate you helping us out. Glory to God.

prayers, so Lord, thank you for the valley that I walk through today. Pray God, Jesus, Lord, is a living in the valley this morning. Pray God, he knows you when we're in the valley. He knows you're in the end. We know you're on the mountaintop. Whatever you need, God's got it this morning. Friend, he's alive and he's coming back. Praise God, I love him this morning. Pray God for everything he done for me. How he watches over me. Praise God, he's a God. He's great and greatly to be praised. Glory to God. I'm just worshiping this morning. Praise God. Lift up his name. And that's what we're in here trying to do. He said, if I be lifted up from the earth, I will draw all men unto me. Pray God. We're trying to lift up the name of Jesus. Tell you out there today, he's answered all your problems. How much you really need him today. Pray God. There's no way, pray God, you can make it to heaven this morning without going through the cross. Pray God. Hallelujah. Praise the Lord. Blessed be the name of the Lord.

can do it. Praise the Lord. Lord, I know He can do all things. This morning, praise God. So I believe before they sing anymore, I believe we go to our prayer list this morning. Praise God. There's a lot of people out there that's sick. A lot of them need a miracle. Praise God. But Jesus is the answer. Praise God. Hallelujah. Remember, praise God. And Natalie Daly this morning. Praise God. Bobby Joe Hart, want to remember him. Praise God. Wilbert Murray, praise God. Want to remember Brother John Henry in prayer too. Praise God. So there's a man of God that needs prayer. All we need prayer. Praise God. All of them, praise God, there at home and the church. Oh God, there's a lot of sickness going through the land. But I want you to know this morning, Jesus is the answer. Praise God. He tells me, praise God, if I pray and ask Him, He'll do it. Praise God. Remember my sister-in-law, Shirley Nicholson, my sister Merle, remember them in prayer this morning. So pray along with us this morning. Praise God. And if you know somebody that's sick that we don't pray, God, you pray along with us, and God will answer that prayer. Praise the Lord. Hallelujah. Praise Fathers, we come to Thee again. Lord, we thank and praise You for Your blessings upon us. Lord, we thank You for Your blessings this morning. Pray, God, that bless Your children. Pray, God, we praise You for the strength that we have, but we can get in here and lift up Your name. Pray, God, and everybody that's listening to us this morning, that's sick in body, we pray for them. Lord, Lord, I pray for those students. Pray, God, and praise You for help. And pray, God, and Joey and Sue, Lord, God, all of them, everyone out there, the sick in body, we pray for them. Praise God, we pray for them. Down up on the straight down. Praise the Lord, that You will move. Lord, we're bringing them to You this morning.

0: Lord, we have her this morning. That her bed fast us. Father, we pray that you would them and touch their body and bring God and bring them out. Because my brother could not believe what you've done for me. Pray that you do for them. Pray God what you've done for the apostles. You'll do for us today. Because you never fail. You're a God that loves us this morning. Pray God all that throughout today. Lord, there's one this street. Hallelujah, Lord, that's got the bad news. Jesus is the answer. Pray God, he said that. Pray God, I'm the God that heals thee. If we put our faith in you, Lord, and God, I know this morning that he's alive. Pray God, and he's going to be alive forevermore. Praise him. You have to pray one for another. Lift him up, praise God. All in the name of Jesus. Hallelujah.
1: I want to send this next song out to my husband who celebrated his birthday August 14th and for Brother Joey Dalton who will celebrate his birthday August 17th.

the Lord your power in prayer. Pray God, Jesus held us in the Word. Pray God, I am the God that heals things. Praise God. We're praying for the ones out there that's listening to us. Pray God, we want to pray God, member of praise God, and Lord, it's all her family to there. Pray God, pray for them, Lord Brewer down there. Lord God, let's think of it this morning. There's a lot of people that's sick and going through sickness. Pray God, some's in the hospital. Pray God, you get a phone call and 1 minute they're doing good to call back and say, pray harder because something else set in. Well, I've got news for you out there this morning. That one, when thing sets in, there's a God. Hey God, a man called Jesus will reach in and he will take a hold. He'll lift you up, praise God, and set you up on the solid rock. Friend, I read in this book and I hold in my hand. Pray God, of Jesus doing great and mighty things. Pray God, lifting up. Pray God, setting a captive free. Pray God, he not only fed the multitude, he fed them being hungry, simply hungry, and thirst after righteousness shall be filled. Pray God, friend, I want you to know this morning, Jesus loves you out there. Hey God, and if you don't know him, I pray that you accept him. Pray God, get into the Word of God and see what he says, that there's so many promises to God's people, and the promise, the greatest promise is, he said, I go to prepare a place for you, that where I am, there you can be also. Friend, Jesus is coming back. Pray God, there's a way. Pray God, in this old world there's full of trouble, heartaches, and sorrow this morning. Pray God, but I know Jesus will answer. Pray God, because I know, pray God, when I call upon him in the wee hours of the morning, pray God, he comes on the scene. Praise the Lord, because I know whom I serve. I know, pray God, that he brought me out of a lot of things down over the years that I've been trying to serve him. Pray God, he done miracles in my home. He done miracles in this old body of mine. Pray God, friend, I believe it this morning. Pray God, that he's the answer to all things. Pray God, we lift up Jesus this morning. Praise God, don't worry about the things of the world. Pray God, one man said, worry is like a rocking chair. It'll give you something to do, but it'll get you nowhere. Pray God, that Jesus tells us to bring our burdens to him and leave them there. Praise God, he's a healer this morning, friends. He loves you out there. He knows what you need. Pray God, hallelujah. I thank the Lord for Sue's testimony when she testifies. You thank God that she didn't have things, pray God, to come against her, but she had everything she needed. She said, I got food. Pray God, he watches over you. He'll take care of you. He'll take care of your family. Friend, I'm going to tell you something this morning. Pray God, get your heart right with the Lord. Glory God, because sin will never enter into the kingdom of heaven, but the power of God, the Holy Ghost. Pray God, he said you would have power after that the Holy Ghost has come upon you. Pray God, and I believe in the Holy Ghost. And I believe, pray God, there's power in it. I've seen him work. Glory God, when everything else fails. Pray God, the old saying says, try God. If we try him first, we won't have to try the things of the world. Lord God, friend, I want you to know this morning, we love you out there. We appreciate you. I appreciate everybody that's backed me up on this radio for these many years. Glory to God, been there for me. Pray God, a lot of time to get more than I need some most of the time. Never get enough, but I find I've always got a way to God, of course. I'm a servant of God. I know that he said, faith come by
hearing and hearing by the word of God. Friends, I believe this morning he's a deal with people out there. Glory to God. Praise God. And he'll set your soul on fire. Praise God. Hallelujah. He'll take the sorrow out of your mind, out of your body, and put the joy there. Praise God. The Bible says sorrow cometh for tonight, but there's joy in the morning. Praise God. Jesus said, I come. Didn't come to destroy the world, but the world through him might be saved. Pray God, it said, help me if I put my faith in the Lord. Glory to God, naked I come in this world, and naked I'll return. Pray God, but I got a God, pray God, that's a waiting. Praise the Lord, I accepted him several years ago. Glory to God. You know one thing about him, he's still as strong. Pray God, he's still sweet as he was back then, because I know, pray God, Jesus is truly coming. Pray God, I thank the Lord for everybody that helps me out. Pray God, on this radio, I thank God for the church. Pray God, up there, pray God, they church people. I've got some good church people. Praise God. And there's a, praise God, if you have no place to go to church, you can come up and join out. I've got a seat for you this morning. But I want you to know today, we're in here for one thing. I'll never understand. I can't understand why the Lord picked me, pray God, back several years ago. Pray God, when he told me, pray God, he told me how to get on and what to do. I've been trying to follow him, pray God, all of these years. Pray God, I love him from my family, from the children, my people at the church, how they'll pray and get a hold of God. Oh, friend, this morning he's alive. Glory to God, just keep your faith in the Lord, pray God. I know, pray God, he said, the righteous scarce to be saved. Where will the sinners and the ungodly appear? Friend, let me tell you something this morning. He loves you. Pray God, he loved you so much that he went to Calvary for your sins. He took the stripes up on his back. Pray God, I thank him because he raised men up throughout the time. Praise God, he raised them up. Pray God, give them power to do great things. Pray God, they raised the dead. Pray God, they went out preaching the word of God. And that's what we need today. Jesus, can lift up Jesus' name. Pray God, there's power in the name. Pray God, maybe this morning that you don't feel good in body. There's a lot of times in the morning I don't feel real good, but I start praying and laying it all over the Savior. And he comes on the scene and he takes care of me. Pray God, there's a power. Oh, I just thank him because, pray God, he's alive. Let me tell you something this morning. Jesus really loves you. He loved the world. He said he didn't come to destroy the world, but the world through him might be saved. Pray God. Yes, they're saved here in power in him. Pray God. He's coming back. Pray God. The Bible says, pray God, that he's going to sound something. Going to sound something one day. Pray God. The dead in Christ is going to rise first. And we, which are alive and remain, shall be caught up in the air for God, in the clouds forever to be with God. Friend, he's coming. You're going to stand before Jesus, praise God, one day, praise God. Whether you done good or whether you done bad, praise God, there's a day he's going to look up on you, praise God, and he's going to say, depart from me, you worker of iniquity, or enter into the joys of the Lord. I'm praying this morning that I can do enough. I worry, pray God, because I don't want to tell nobody wrong that, pray God, Jesus is the answer. Pray God, he's alive.

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2: In verse 15, it says, "Then the Lord God took the man and put him in the Garden of Eden to hang out in the hammock, to drink water from the river, and to just do nothing." Isn't that what your Bible says? That is the optimum goal in life, is to arrive at the destination where you no longer have to do anything, right? No, notice that God takes Adam and he puts him in the garden. Why? He puts him in the garden to tend and to keep it. Now, this would have been a great garden to take care of. No weeds. I would imagine the growth of the grass was slow growth grass, so there was, you know, no manual cutting necessary. It would just grow to a certain level and stay there. What'd you say, Rob? Oh, what'd you say, Toby? Yeah, no lawnmowers, you know. I mean, this is like the optimal garden here, right? But notice that God puts Adam in the garden to keep it and to tend it, right? God creates Adam, and then he gives him something to do. So many times in our life, we view the optimum of existence is to arrive at a point when we have nothing to do. But that's contrary to God's design. That God has fashioned us to serve him. If you remember from our study in the book of Revelation, even throughout all of eternity, we will worship and serve the Lord. We don't know what that will look like, but we will be engaged in serving. Part of the danger of the American experience, I believe, is that we in America have become a consumer populace. We're a consumer-based economy. We have been trained to think that everything is about us. We go to a restaurant and we expect the service to accommodate us and everything to be good, and we complain when the server misses an order or does something that's insufficient, and we mark it off on their tip. We go to the different service providers, and we expect everything to be there. We get frustrated when we're in Lowe's and there's not an attendant to help us find quickly that object which we need to accomplish the task that we're trying to do, and we become frustrated because there's not an abundance of servants there to attend us. We become frustrated when everything does not flow the way we desire it, because, you know, when I go to the red box and I push B3 and I'm frustrated, oh man, somebody's already got it, you know. Why couldn't they put more in there? Well, what happens is we carry this consumer-based mentality when we come to church and we sit in the chairs, and we expect that the church is going to be that same type of experience where it's consumer, it's a consumer-based, it's a spectator sport. And we begin to complain. It's like, oh man, I wish that overhead person would kind of get those right. Why can't they rotate those so I know what the next words are? Man, why couldn't they, you know, I wish the temperature would just be right in there so that I could be comfortable. Or, you know, I wish I had more space. Or I wish that pastor would use better illustrations and tell more jokes. And couldn't he give better word pictures? And that worship leader, can't he remember the songs, the words of the song? Why does he keep missing the chords? And why does he do this? And we carry over our consumer-based, it's all about me attitude, and we expect church to be like the world we're being pressed into, that this is a consumer-based observer sport. And it's not. You see, God created Adam and put him in the garden to keep it and to tend to it. Let me ask you, why did God put you in Morgantown? Did he put you in Morgantown just so that everybody can serve you and make you happier and make your life, that your life is all about you? Or is it possible that following the model of Adam, that he created the garden, he put Adam in there to tend and to keep it? Is it possible that God has created you and fashioned you and placed you in Morgantown or Bridgeport or Fairmont or Brewston Mills or from wherever you travel, and he's placed you there to keep and to tend it, to serve him there? Is it possible that God has gifted you and equipped you to tend and to serve where He's placed you? And unfortunately, your obsession has been it's all about you and it's all about taking stuff in and it's not about serving or putting and serving and tending to that which God has set before you. The problem is the Dead Sea in Israel is dead because the Jordan River flows into it and nothing flows out of it.

It evaporates and leaves all the mineral deposits there, and it prevents life. And so now they call it the Dead Sea. And I think there is a powerful and tremendous spiritual principle in this. If all you're doing is receiving of God's love, and you love His grace, you love the forgiveness of your sin, you love all that God is doing, but you are not allowing God's love and grace to flow through you, and you're not serving, maybe at work, serving your coworkers or serving your employer, or maybe it's in school, serving the other students and being involved in tending and keeping that which is in the environment where God placed you. Maybe your consumerism mentality is affecting your spiritual mentality. And it's become all about you and not about you laying down your life, picking up your cross and following Jesus, who gave His life. Jesus modeled for us what to live is all about. It means to lay down our life. Jesus said, no greater love does a man have for another than to lay down his life. And I would just ask you, are you serving? Or are you just a consumer? Are you just a recipient? God designed you. He fashioned you to serve. And I want to encourage you. There is blessing in serving. I am so encouraged. One of the hard things I think today, in talking with employers and business people today, recurring, and I hear this in all different venues, they say, you know what? It's so hard to find people that want to work. They want the health benefits, they want the paycheck, they want a comfortable desk. They want this and they want that, but they don't want to work. And notice that God put Adam in the garden to tend and to keep. And here's my encouragement: to embrace that working and serving is good. It's what God's called us to. Now, I don't know, you might be surprised to know this, but here, there are opportunities to serve. Now, it is never my desire, please understand, I say this, it's never my desire to guilt someone into serving. That's not my goal. But you might be surprised to realize that these floors are not self-cleaning floors. That our trash cans are not automated trash cans, that the liners automatically have wheels and roll themselves to the trash cans. That the food that is prepared on Sundays is not indigenous to the grill. It doesn't sprout once we turn the heat on and levitate to the countertops. And the mess and the dishes and so forth, they're not self-cleaning dishes. I say all this to only say this. Serving is a blessing. I've tried to make a discipline in my life that I don't have to do anything. I get to do things. This weekend, someone was saying, oh, yeah, because we're camping. We have the camp trip up on Cooper's Rock. And they said, oh, yeah, I forgot. You have to go back and teach. I said, no, I don't have to. I get to. I get to go back and teach. And I want to invite you to a place of perspective in which you view serving as a blessing. It's not something you have to do. It's something you get to do. And wherever God's put you, maybe it's in your neighborhood, maybe it's in your workplace, maybe it's in your classroom, maybe it's here at church, I want to encourage you. One of the ways I believe God speaks to people is He allows you to see a need. You see a need, meet a need. It's a form of ministry. And you see something, you say, oh man, somebody needs to do something about that. Well, maybe God's allowing you to see it because He wants you to do something about it. God put Adam in the garden to tend and to keep it. In verse 16, the Lord God commanded the man, saying, of every tree of the garden you may freely eat, but of the tree of the knowledge of good and evil you shall not eat, for in the day that you eat of it, you shall surely die. It is striking to me that God does not say, the day that you eat that fruit, I'm going to kill you. Okay? He doesn't say that. God puts in the garden the tree of the knowledge of good and evil. And He commands, there's a forbidden command here. Of all the other trees you can eat, except that tree. Don't eat of that tree. In the day that you eat of that tree, you shall surely die. Now we know that Adam and Eve, as we'll see in chapter 3, they eat of this tree. They don't physically die. But God knew in the moment that they rebelled against Him, chose to do that which He forbid, that would come spiritual death, a separation between God and man. Adam went on to live 900 years. He didn't physically die, but he spiritually died the moment he rebelled against God.
That is why Jesus says in John chapter 3 to Nicodemus, he says, unless a man be born again, acknowledge that he's spiritually dead, and unless he be born again, he will not see the kingdom of heaven. That is why the spiritual rebirth is necessary, because through Adam we're born into sin, and we're spiritually dead, and we need spiritual rebirth. We must be born again. But many people say, what's the deal with the tree? Why didn't God just... No tree, everybody lives forever, everybody's saved. Why? What's the deal with the tree? Why did God put the tree there? One of the things that I really enjoy is doing premarital counseling. And in talking with couples, I'm fascinated how, of all the women on the earth, a young man finds the one that he is enamored by, and he chooses to love her. He's chosen, out of all the multitude, he's chosen to love that young woman. And similarly, that young woman has, from all the men, all those who would court her, she has chosen that one, and chosen to, of all the choices, to love that one. And it is the demonstration of love. You see, Adam and Eve could have been pure, but they would have not been without blemish, because they had no choice. God fashioned us with free will. He's given us the ability. It's called volition. He allows us to choose. But free will is not really free will unless you're given an opportunity to choose. And so therefore we have the advent of the tree that's placed in the garden. And it facilitates an opportunity for man to choose to love God. He doesn't have to. You're here this morning. Maybe you don't know God. Maybe you're thinking about a relationship with God, or what does it mean to love God or to serve God. God has given you an opportunity to choose. There will be no one in heaven that is there by force. Only those who will be in heaven will those who choose and desire to be there. And God facilitates the opportunity to choose. And that's the deal with the tree. Now, there is a teaching that says that man has no choice, that man is predestined and has no choice. But clearly the tree is counterintuitive to that, because the tree is placed in the garden to facilitate man's opportunity to choose to honor him. And God tells Adam, in the day that you eat of that tree, in the day that you refuse to obey me, is the day that you will die. Because if you eat of that fruit, you'll die. And so we see in the garden, as we'll study next week with this tree, Adam and Eve do partake of it. But it's important to understand that God gives us choice. Choice is an opportunity to express affection. When that young man chooses the young woman, or the young woman chooses the young man, it's a choice to demonstrate love. In the same way, when we choose to honor God, it's a way for us to demonstrate our love for Him. With every choice, you have an opportunity to honor Him or to rebel against Him. There's free will. God gives you the ability to choose. Here's my question to you. How do you use your free will? Do you use your free will as an expression of your rebellion against God? Or do you use your free will as an expression of your affection of God? And that all falls within us. That's our decision to make. Genesis chapter 2 and verse 18, it says, "And the Lord God said, it is not good." Now, of all the times God has said it is good, and all the times in chapter 1, God sees the light He created, it is good. He sees the earth He's created, it is good. But now, for the first time, God sees something, it's not good. He said, it is not good that man should be alone. Now, married men here this morning, you're in agreement. You say, yeah, came to that realization on my own, right? It is not good that I'm alone. There's many women that see that man, and they know it's not good for him to be alone. I better marry him, or he's going to just destroy his life, right? And so there's a bearing of witness on both sides, right? God sees Adam, He says, it's not good that man be alone. Now, it's interesting, this illustrative thing that God sets up for Adam to come to this realization. I don't know how Adam responded to this. I don't know if God verbalized this. It's not good for man to be alone. But it's interesting what comes next. Notice here, it says, "Out of the ground the Lord formed every beast of the field and every bird of the air, and brought them to Adam to see what he would call them. And what Adam called each living creature, that was its name. And so Adam gave names to all the cattle, to the birds, the air, and every beast of the field. But for Adam, there was not found a helper comparable to him." I don't know if God's, saw
It's not good for man to be alone. I don't know if there was

The dialogue, Adam, it's not good for you to be alone. What do you mean? God, it's good. You and I, we talk, it's all good. You know, it's I'm digging in. I'm not seeing anything bad here. This is good. God sees that it's not good for a man to be alone. And it almost appears from the text that God brings an illustrative point. And so he brings all the animals to Adam to name. Now, Adam was not this, you know, club-dragging, you know, half-intelligent person. No, he was brilliant. He was created in the image of God. He had great intellect. And he starts naming these animals. But I'm sure to Adam's awareness, you know, lo and behold, there's Mr. and Mrs. Lion, you know, big mane, long tail. I'm thinking, I don't know, in Adam's language, you know, maybe, you know, tail with fluff it in means lion. I don't know how that all works. But he sees Mr. and Mrs. Lion. And then Mr. and Mrs., you know, Giraffe, and Mr. and Mrs. Hippopotamus. And he goes through this whole litany. I don't know that God brought every animal to Adam, but there seemed to be an illustrative point in this. Adam, do you notice anything? Mr. and Mrs. Lion, Mr. and Mrs. Giraffe, do you notice anything? And then notice what comes on the tail of this, the tail end of this. It says, then the Lord caused, in verse 21, a deep sleep to fall on Adam, and he slept, and he took one of his ribs. Now, this word rib in the text could easily be defined as a side. It says he took one of Adam's sides, and then the rib which the Lord God had taken from the man, he made into a woman, and he brought her to the man. So here we see that the creation of Eve is distinctly different from the creation of Adam. Adam is formed from the dust of the earth. And then from Adam is formed Eve, because there is not one comparable for Adam. And so now God is going to fashion a helpmate, a completer, one that is necessary for Adam. And he fashions Eve from the side of Adam. Now, I think the location is very important here, because if God wanted to demonstrate that Eve was inferior to Adam, he could have just as easily taken a bone out of Adam's foot to symbolically represent her inferiority. Or if he desired that the woman would be superior to Adam, he could have taken a bone from the head to demonstrate symbolically the superiority of woman over man. But where does God take from Adam? He takes from Adam from the side. Why? Because the woman is equal to, she's comparable, yet distinctly different. She's distinctly different physically, emotionally. There are distinct differences about the woman. And any smart guy has learned to celebrate these differences. It's interesting for young couples when they get married, especially for men. Men get real frustrated in some of these differences. They celebrate some differences, but some of the differences really drive guys nuts. Like, for instance, you'll sit down and talk to a guy who hasn't been married long. Can't believe it, man. Every time we're talking, she cries. She won't stop crying. She's so emotional about it. We talk about this and she's crying. Would she just get over the crying thing? And the guy wants the wife to be like him, to relate to things the way he relates, failing to understand that God fashioned the woman distinctly different, because that is what Adam needs. And that's what the man needs. Early in my marriage, I learned this in a very painful way. I became, this is not all hypothetical in my world, okay? And so Valerie and I would look at a situation and approaching things in a systematic or a logical way. I'd come to a decision point. I'd say, okay, well, this makes sense. It's logical. This is a great opportunity. Therefore, we should do it. It's logical. Makes sense. It's a great opportunity. Therefore, we should do it. And Val's like, you know, Sean, I'm not thinking that's a good idea. And I'm thinking, what part of it's logical, makes sense, good opportunity are you having a problem with? Right? It makes perfect sense here. And she'd say, you know, I don't feel right. Oh, feel schmeal. Come on. It's a good opportunity. It's perfect. It makes sense. Let's do it. And so I would go forward and ignore the intuition that my wife has and she possesses. And God has fashioned women that with this intuitive ability to discern things that are not obvious. And so now I've learned, as I went forward with this decision that was, you know, this great opportunity, and I suffered for it. I've learned after a few times of hitting my hand with the hammer that this, you know, maybe things that are logical don't always equal a good opportunity. So now when I make a decision, before I make any decision, I ask my wife, I say, honey, you know, how are you feeling on this thing, that intuition thing? What is it doing? I ask her that. And I would invite you guys, your bride,
may possess a quality that you

taken out of man. I want you to consider something here. Two things. It's my personal view that woman got her name in a distinct way, that when Adam, first of all, he woke up from the sleep. We don't know if he'd ever slept before, but he's thinking this sleep thing's pretty good, right? And it's a deep sleep. He wakes up, and then he sees, and then notice God brings Eve to Adam. So Adam, for the first time, sees Eve. I believe his response was, whoa, man, you know? And so, thus, woman. Okay, all right, bad. All right. Adam is just enamored with Eve. Struck, everything that he desires is present in Eve. Now, guys, here's something I want you to see. Young men, notice that Adam does not see that it is not good for him to be alone, and he goes out to hunt for Miss Eve. He doesn't go out to try and find. He's not trying to hunt her down. He is there, and God brings Eve to Adam. And I think there's a principle in this. So often the time in for young men and women, they're trying to find Mr. and Mrs. Right. But is it possible that God, when you're ready, that He will bring Mr. or Mrs. Right to you? You don't have to go out and hunt for him or her. So often in times in talking to young adults, I encourage them, your objective in life is not to find Mr. or Mrs. Right. Your objective in life is to be Mr. or Mrs. Right. That your walk with the Lord is right. That you are honoring the Lord in all the things that you're doing. That you are attending to the areas of your life that you would be prepared to be the man or woman of God that God is going to bring to that future spouse to be the helpmate, the complementer of them. If you're thinking that you're going to find Mr. or Mrs. Right and it's going to make your life all perfect, you have a wrong view. That it's a coming together. In fact, I love here in Genesis many times in marriage counseling, this is a text I drive people to. I show them this. Notice it says, verse 24, therefore a man shall leave his mother and father and be joined to his wife, and they shall become one flesh. Now, this is not just the physical sexual union. They are one emotionally, spiritually. They are no longer two separate individuals, but God divinely brings them together and makes them one. This is why God opposes divorce, because there's no way to take one and to separate it more again without tearing it and doing damage to it. One does not separate evenly or without damage. That God designs in marriage, there is that they come together and are one. The purpose of marriage is oneness. Now the problem in our ends is when one individual is consumed with their selfish ambitions and all they're concerned about is them as number one, then if they're selfish, then what's that going to do to the oneness of the marriage? It's going to tear it apart. It's going to drive it apart. Marriage is designed that through self-sacrifice, denying of self, considering another more important than yourself, there is the drawing together and two become one. This is God's design. You'll also notice in marriage, this is interesting, this is the only ordinance or established covenant of God that comes forward from before the flood. The ordinance and the principle of marriage is the only thing that's brought forward after the flood, from before the flood. Marriage is sacred to God. It's an institution in which He established. Man did not make up marriage. God fashioned marriage. And you'll notice in God's design of marriage, it's Adam and Eve, not Adam and Steve. It is between one man and one woman. This is God's design. And I know you say, come on, Sean, how can you have such a narrow view? We live in a culture that they may legislate, they may socially demand certain things, but just because the culture shifts and legislation shifts does not mean that God's design has shifted. God's design is that marriage is a covenant relationship between a man and a woman. It's designed to last eternally. It are not eternally, but the life on this life, the life on this planet. It's designed. Now, there are reasons in which divorce enters in. There are two biblical reasons for divorce. Divorce is rampant in our culture. And please know that it's God's design that which He has joined together that no man would separate. That it is His purpose that marriage would endure. He's created Eve to complement Adam.
And maybe you are in a difficult season of your marriage and you say, oh, Sean, you just don't understand. I wish if my wife would do this and my wife, she. Have you ever stopped to think maybe long enough that it's not about her?

0: that maybe that if you would do this, or you would change this, or you would address an issue in your life, is it possible that God is allowing something in your marriage to drive you to a point of breaking you of things that are displeasing to Him? The problem so often in marriages is the other person is focused on what the other person is doing wrong, never willing to take the time to look at themselves. And many times God wants to use that to change us. Remember, we're the clay in the potter's hand. And I believe that so many times God uses... Here's an interesting thing as we close this morning. My friend John from Calvary Chapel, Fredericktown, is a potter. And at the last couples retreat, the last two in the last years, John has come and he's done his demonstration of the potter and the clay. And he always illustrates to us that in doing this, the instrument in which the potter uses to shape the form of the pot or the object he's fashioning, it's a little plastic device that adds the shape to it. You know what that device is called? It's called a rib. That's the technical potter's term for that device that adds shape as a rib. And John always points out it's so great that many times God uses the rib in our life, our spouse, to fashion in us and to bring the shape into our life that pleases Him. In closing this morning, it says in verse 25, they were both naked, the man and his wife, and were not ashamed. And it speaks of the necessary transparency in relationships. That in marriage, it's designed that a husband and wife can be themselves without masks. They don't have to pretend. It's an environment where they can safely drop their guard and be themselves without risk of attack or harm or manipulation. So often in marriages, when that transparency is gone, when they can no longer be themselves for fear of ridicule, for fear of correction, for fear of attack, they can no longer be themselves. And with the breakdown of transparency is a loss of the intimacy. Marriage is important to God. As the body of Christ, we should hold that which is sacred that God holds sacred. Let's all stand together.
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5: Good to be here. If you have your Bibles with you, we're going to be in the book of Titus today. We're basically going to cover the entire book of Titus. It's only three chapters, but kind of hang on to your seats. There's a lot of territory to cover on this. But the reason when Pastor Nate...
6: Kids
5: can
6: be dismissed from this church.
5: Thank you. Yeah.
7: I thought you were in danger.
5: I can't help it. We're going to be in the book of Titus today, and I wanted to go there as I've been talking with Pastor Nate over the last few months, and I'm part of the church council, which used to be our the board of stewards. And part of the pastoral parish committee. There are a couple of things that I'm a part of. And actually, at the moment, those who are here, I would like the church council and the pastoral parish committee to stand. It's because as we go through this, I want you to see who our leaders are. Darren Stockett. So our church council, the board of stewards, is Darren Stockett, Jim Joyner, John Kale, Mark Burke, who is with Pastor Nate right now, and myself, I'm part of that as the Pastoral Parish Committee. And our Pastoral Parish Committee is Jenny Pumphrey, Joy Mauser, who's not here, Mary Ann Buchanan, if you wouldn't mind standing for folks to see, and myself. So these leaders, these are, I'm sorry. But these are part of the leadership here. So as I go through this message here, if you have any questions about what God's calling you to, or just any questions in general, these are just some of the leaders that we have that are that will, if they don't have answers for you, they know how to get those answers for you. Can take those to Pastor Nate or whoever the powers may be that need. But as we look in the book of Titus, the Apostle Paul wrote this letter to Titus. It's considered one of the pastoral letters, they call it. But it was a letter to the pastor of the island of Crete. That's where Titus was. Paul had left him there on this island to take care of this church. So the church had already been planted on the church of Crete, or on the Isle of Crete. It says in Acts, at the day of Pentecost, there were Jews from Crete at the day of Pentecost. So it's likely that those who were filled with the Holy Spirit went back to Crete and they began to have church. What did that look like? We don't know. You know,
8: with the goal that all the nations of the world will be blessed through him. Now, God did this for a nothing and a nobody like Abram, who had no hope and no future. I keep emphasizing that fact, because often when we think about Abram, we think about who he'll become, not who he is at this point. And so you need to see Abram as just that, a nobody and a nothing with no hope and no future. And yet here in this passage, at the first sign of trouble, Abram acts a fool. A famine hits the land of Canaan, and so Abram and Sarai have to head down to find food, and the search leads them to the land of Egypt. But before entering in, Abram gets scared. He looks at his wife, even barren as she is, and he sees her beauty. Now, right around this time, she'd be about 60 years old. And he has her promise that she'll lie about being his wife and instead claim that she's a sister. Now, what's the purpose of the lie? Well, Abram is afraid that the Egyptians will kill him. And in order to get to his wife, it sounds like a weird kind of scenario. Like, normally when we take trips or go somewhere else, we don't lie about our spouses just because we're afraid somebody will kill us and take our wife. But it seems preposterous to us. I don't know many wives, even in this room, that or at home today, that may, be okay with this arrangement and this lie. But we got to remember that we don't really understand the condition of the world at this time. Remember that there are so many different languages and cultures being formed around 200 years prior. So it would seem that this distrust is somewhat natural to the time period. And it isn't like Abram is familiar with the Egyptians. He's from Ur of the Chaldeans, 1,000 miles away. So it's not like he grew up in Canaan and had interactions with a lot of Egyptians. This is really a foreign people group to him. He's a descendant of Shem, while these Egyptians are most likely descendants of Ham. So he's a stranger in a foreign land. And with this famine going on, people are desperate to survive. And when people are desperate to survive, a lot of weird things happen. Now, I say all that to say we don't understand the circumstances and the situation, but I do not want to excuse his behavior. I just want us to understand the conditions that would have caused him to even consider this choice of self-preservation. If you've not been in that type of situation or scenario, it's easy to judge from the outside looking in. And the truth of the matter is, Abram was right. He was treated well because everyone believed that he was the brother of Sarai and not her husband. In fact, her beauty was so recognized that word got out to Pharaoh and he took her to be part of his house. And we can only assume that he intended her to be part of his harem. So poor Sarai is separated from her husband with no realistic way of being reunited with him. Let's just, I know God's part of this picture. But let's take God out of this picture. In a very like natural, real sense, she's been taken to be in the harem of the king of Egypt. And so how is she ever going to get back to her husband? And Abram isn't killed. In fact, he's given sheep and cattle and goats and male and female donkeys and male and female servants and camels. And I read this and I think, man, what a guy. What a wonderful guy Abram is. God, you chose pretty poorly when you chose to bless this guy. But I want us to take a deeper look at the circumstance here today. God did not choose to bless Abram because he was a great man or even a good man. I think that's really important for us to remember. We're not told anything about his character up to this point. All that we know is that Abram believed God's promises and went to Canaan. We also know that he's got nothing to lose. And so God told him that that land would be his. Abram didn't grow up in a household like Noah's. As we talked about last week, his father was actually a pagan. And he's got no Bible to rely on. He's got no understanding of who God is. We're in the 12th chapter of the book of Genesis. And so, in a sense, we need to cut him some slack because Abram is truly just an infant in his faith. And much like any young child, they rely on their natural instinct rather than embrace the help that's available to them, by the way. And so, not once does Abram ask God what he should do in this passage. He just hasn't developed that pattern. We who are Christians over time develop that pattern of seeking God's will and his plan in the midst of deep choices we have to make. But in this passage, he just reacts. He tries to figure it out for himself. Then he comes up with the best case scenario that is awful for Sarai and has disastrous results for their marriage. But I just don't want us to be too tough on Abram. Because he really doesn't know any better. He hardly knows God at all. And so he's been called and has responded to this journey of faith, but he's just at the beginning. And that's a really important thing to remember. It is his journey of faith is just starting. Now, we wouldn't be tough on a baby Christian or a new believer in the faith because they take the Lord's name in vain. Of course, we wouldn't like it, but we wouldn't be overly tough on them because they don't know any better. Or we wouldn't throw them under the bus because they would go to a party and get drunk. We wouldn't write them off for lying about something that we consider important. Why? Because they don't know any better. They're new to their faith. You can't expect someone to look like Jesus who hardly knows Jesus at all. I know a person who's now a pastor, but when he was a new believer in college, his behavior wasn't very Christ-like. He would get too intimate with his dates, the kind of stuff that's reserved only for marriage and God's design. And then he would pull out a Bible and try to share the gospel with the young lady afterward. At the time, he didn't know any better. He was trying to match his old way of living with his newfound faith and didn't realize that the two didn't merge or didn't meet. And so at that point, faith was just a component of his life, but it wasn't his life. And so the same is true of Abram. Abram has to learn that God is different from anyone or anything he has ever experienced in his life. God makes promises and keeps them. And this is one of those moments where that becomes really, really clear. Okay? Let's continue on, verses 17 through 20. But the Lord sent terrible plagues upon Pharaoh and his household because of Sarah, Abram's wife. So Pharaoh summoned Abram and accused him sharply. What have you done to me? He demanded. Why didn't you tell me she was your wife? Why did you say she is my sister? And allow me to take her as my wife. Now then, here is your wife. Take her and get out of here. Pharaoh ordered some of his men to escort them and sent Abram out of the country along with his wife and all his possessions. God comes to the rescue, doesn't he? Why? Why? Why does God rescue Sarai and intercede in this section? And I want to tell you guys, this is really important. It's because God keeps his promises. Abram might have forgotten, but God didn't. Whoever Abram curses, God curses. And so by lying to Pharaoh and allowing him to take his wife into his household, Abram put a curse on Pharaoh's household. Now, we're not told how Pharaoh knows that Sarai is part of Abram's household, that Sarai is really Abram's wife, and and not his sister, or and either way, Pharaoh could have killed Abram, but he actually sends him away with Sarai.

0: his wife and all of his possessions. So let me just summarize this for you. Abram lies. He puts his wife in harm's way. He takes advantage of her for his own benefit, and he gets more stuff out of the process. He gets everyone and everything back that he lost without any consequences. When I read this passage, especially as a young man, this used to anger me because I couldn't believe that God let Abram get away with this kind of behavior. But now I know. Now I understand the context. This is a stage of Abram's growth and walk of faith. Abram was faithless, and yet God is faithful. God wasn't saying what Abram did was right, nor was he making allowance for his sin. God is simply keeping his promises. Even when Abram betrays that relationship for his own self-preservation. And that's what a covenant is. God keeps his end no matter what. That's the kind of relationship that God chooses to make. Now, officially, God hasn't made a covenant with Abram because he's not asked Abram to be the same. Well, we know from scripture that God is the same yesterday, today, and forever. He's a God that makes promises and keeps them. And that's what we're talking about here. And so, the truth is that in all reality, there were consequences. Abram really isn't welcome back in Egypt anymore, and it couldn't have helped his marriage. Later on, when they still have trouble having children on their timeline, it's Sarai that really pushes to bring in a servant into the relationship to have a surrogate child, and Abram goes along with it. And I can't help but think in that scenario that she probably brings up the fact that he kind of used her to protect himself. But in this moment, what we need to realize is, in spite of all that just went down, Abram saw that God is different, that God rescued him, that God rescued his wife, and he didn't have to. And so for those of you who are young in your faith, I want you to know that God is patient with you. As you try and fail, you're going to learn that God is faithful no matter what. We all have every intention of being faithful to this new relationship with God when we give our life to him. But the truth of the matter is we are still in process. God changes our heart. He makes us new, but we're not perfect in action. And so it takes time to be faithful to God as he's faithful to us. But I want you to know today that God still loves you and he still wants you, even when you fall back into sin. As we look at Abram's journey, we'll see that he grows in faith as he learns to rely on God and not be so selfish. Now, for those of us hearing this message today who've had our faith for a while, the application is different. You may know the Bible and have grown up in church or been part of a Christian school like our own, Covenant Christian School. And so I want to say to you today that God is patient with Abram because he's ignorant. But it's different for us that know the truth. Abram's sin was missing the mark. Now remember, in the Bible, there's two major descriptions for sin. One is missing the mark, like an archer aiming at a target and missing the bullseye. That's one form of sin. That's called unintentional sin. You're trying to do the right thing and you fall short. But there's also another sin in the Bible, and that's sin with a high hand. That's saying defiantly, I know the right thing to do, and yet I'm going to choose my own way because I want to be in charge. And this is the kind of sin that a Christian would make who's been in the faith for a while, because you know the difference between right and wrong and good and evil and what God expects from you. And so we know clearly who God is, those of us who've had a faith in Jesus and a walk with him for a while, because he's proved his faithfulness. And yet we still want to do our things our own way. Given to temptation, we fall back into willful sin. And God will act in those moments. God will act, and he always acts for our good. But his actions can be quite different depending on where our age and stage is in our faith. Sometimes if you have a deeper faith and you make decisions like the one Abram just made or similar to that, instead of rescuing us, he may let us suffer the consequences for a while because of our sin. And why? Because our faith is all about a relationship. And those who have been in a long relationship should know better. Let me read from you Hebrews 10, 23 through 27. It says, let us hold tightly without wavering to the hope we affirm, for God can be trusted to keep his promise. Let us think of ways to motivate one another to acts of love and good works. And let us not neglect our meeting together as some people do, but encourage one another, especially now that the day of his return is drawing near. Dear friends, if we deliberately continue sinning after we receive the knowledge of the truth, there is no longer any sacrifice that will cover these sins. There's only the terrible expectation of God's judgment and the raging fire that will consume his enemies. And then later in verse 31, it says, it is a terrible thing to fall into the hands of the living God. Now, I've shared with you before the moment that the reality struck me that I was married. This moment for me was 2 weeks after my wedding day. I was in another friend's wedding in Richmond, Virginia, and I left my wife at the hotel before joining the groom and the groomsmen to get our tuxes and eat dinner and enjoy some fellowship. And I came back to the hotel probably somewhere between 10:30 and 11 is my best guess. And I found my wife crying. And I asked her, I said, why are you crying? Are you okay? And she pointed out to me that I had left her at the hotel with no car and no money and no food. We didn't even have cell phones at the time, and she had no way of reaching me. She didn't know if or when I was coming back. Now, my marriage survived that night because I was new to marriage. I was new to having a wife. And my wife understood that and was very gracious to me. Now, if I were to do that now, after 23 years of marriage, the reaction would be far different. Why? Because my 23 years should tell me that I am in the reality of being a married man. And I have to think more about her and how it impacts my kids and not just my own wants and desires. And so, fellow brothers and sisters, don't make this passage about Abram's shortcoming an excuse for your sins. As Hebrews 10 says, God has an expectation for our faithfulness as we have increased knowledge and have experienced his love and his grace and his faithfulness. And so let's all recognize the beauty of what's in the passage before us, that we have a God that seeks us out. He makes amazing promises to us that he doesn't have to, and he keeps them. God is faithful and trustworthy. The focus of this passage is on what God does in spite of what we do. And so often in scriptures that don't make sense, or when patriarchs or heroes of the faith don't do things that match up with the character of God, they're in scripture to point out the fact that God is never changing. He always does the right thing, even when we fail or fall short. And so in this, God is building back our trust and showing us that he's the only one that can build that bridge back to humanity to restore what our sin took away. Adam and Eve let that sin into the world by believing the lie that they couldn't trust God. And so God is all about proving that he is trustworthy. In fact, the rest of the book of Genesis, as we go through it, you're going to see time and time again that God is saying, no, I am trustworthy. I keep my word. I'm faithful to it. And so when you fall short and don't live up to the character of God, and yet don't feel like, you know, God drops the hammer on you like he should, just remember, that doesn't mean that God approves of your behavior. You're getting away with your sin. It's proof of his grace, of his patience, of his love for you, of his faithfulness to his promises, and a verification that we can trust God. So let's trust God today. Let me pray for you. Lord, thank you for my brothers and sisters in Christ today. All of our hearts long to be together, to worship together, to experience Christian fellowship. But God, as we haven't been able to meet in person today, I just pray for your blessing upon them. I pray, Lord Jesus, that you would meet them where they are. You would encourage them and strengthen them. Help them, Lord Jesus, to stand fully on your word. And God, in the midst of whatever age and stage we're at in our life, whether we've been a Christian a long time or we're still new to the faith, help us to understand that you are patient, that you are gracious, that you're loving. But like our relationship with you is like any other relationship. As it builds and grows, there's an expectation that we remain faithful to, that we think of that relationship first, that we rely on that relationship, that our character reflects your own. So I pray, Lord God, that we would not take advantage of you, that we would make the most of it. For those of us who are young in our faith, God, I pray that you would enable them to see the difference between the way they used to live and the fact that they're now in a relationship with you, and how they're to be different. Thank you and praise you, God, that you are faithful, that you are true, that you keep your word. In your name we pray. Amen. I pray that you all have a great week. God bless you. I'll be at youth camp, so pray for us and Josiah and Haley and the rest of the team as we will be ministering the gospel with our youth. God bless you and have a wonderful Lord's Day. We had a little extra time today from our normal radio broadcast and just wanted to let you know of some opportunities that you can find from Covenant Global Methodist Church. The first being is we do have an added weekly free podcast that we add to our website, covenantwb.com, called Beyond Sunday. This podcast is designed to have discussions about topics that we don't always get to cover on a Sunday morning sermon. And it's almost like a setting of sitting around the table and listening in on other people's conversations. Sometimes it's between myself, Nathan Williamson, and Josiah Caldwell, who's our youth leader in the church. Sometimes we have special guests, but we try to tackle different topics that are relevant to day-to-day life. And so often as Christians, we hear a sermon, it's great, we see biblical application, but then we don't always know how to plug that into how we live our day-to-day. And so that's the design for our Beyond Sunday podcast. Another opportunity that we have at our local church is we have a private Christian school known as Covenant Christian School. We serve students 3 years old through eighth grade. And we've been around now for close to 40 years as a school. So if you are looking for Christian education, we are one of the other opportunities that are available in our area as well. We serve children's ministry, youth ministry. We have other opportunities in our church like Knots of Love. And Knots of Love is a ministry where the ladies in the church to make quilts. And then they give them to people that have a need. We have a food pantry. Right now it's on hiatus as we're in a building expansion mode to add more classroom space, add a library, expand our pantry and some offices. And so if you're listening to this, please be in prayer for our building expansion and that God will provide our financial needs, but also that everything will come together for that. And finally, we do have Vacation Bible School. That is the last full week in July. And so if you're interested in being a part of that, please get in touch with us. We have sign-ups on our website. If you're listening to this and you're listening to it after the fact, I'm so sorry that you missed out on our Vacation Bible School, but we'd love to have you be a part of it. Thank you so much for joining us week after week. It's an honor and a pleasure to serve our community in Morgantown, West Virginia.
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3: We thank you, Lord Jesus, because we know that your hand is involved in this situation. And so, Father, we trust you to do what only you can do. We pray, God, for the medical community that will be there, oh God, for the delivery of this precious baby. And we ask for your grace and your wisdom and your anointing to be upon them. And we just speak peace right now. Can you just say peace? Peace over Cassidy, oh God. From the top of her head to the soles of her feet, oh God. And may this baby, God, just feel the peace of God. And we thank you that all is well. And I just felt... even as Elizabeth carried John the Baptist, And John the Baptist was born for a specific purpose. God, I just feel

that this baby will be born for a specific purpose. So, Father, may your hand rest on them. Would you protect them? Would you strengthen them? And bring them through. In Jesus' name, amen. Amen. This morning we're going to ask our ushers if they would come as we prepare our hearts to participate in the ministry of giving. And after that, our children will be dismissed to children's church. Amen. You can just come from wherever you are. It is good to see the high schools back in town, amen. Thank God for traveling mercies, amen, and bringing them back to Morgantown. I believe that this is a wonderful time for them and that they're on assignment and God's going to do great things there in Houston. I believe he already has started it, amen. And there's a great legacy. And a great deposit that is taking place in the kids and grandkids. Amen? Amen. Good to see you, Bev. Amen. Praise God. Thank you, Lord. Thank you, Jesus. Heavenly Father, we just thank you for the privilege that you have afforded us, O God, to give. We thank you, God, because your word declares that you give seed to the sower. And so, Father, may we always remember, O God, that we can never be tight-fisted because we give, O God, out of the abundance and sometimes out of, God, what we don't have to you. And we trust you today. You said you've never seen the righteous forsaken. Know your seed begging for bread. So we dedicate our offering to you, God. Continue to use it and us for your glory and for kingdom purposes. Amen. And if you're willing and able, would you stand as LaRue comes back for the reading of God's word?

0: We're reading this morning from Titus 2, 1 through 15. You, however, must teach what is appropriate to sound doctrine. Teach the older men to be temperate, worthy of respect, self-controlled, and sound in faith, in love, and in endurance. Likewise, teach the older women to be reverent in the way they live, not to be slanderers or addicted to too much wine, but to teach what is good. Then they can urge the younger women to love their husbands and children, to be self-controlled and pure, to be busy at home, to be kind, and to be subject to their husbands so that no one will malign the word of God. Similarly, encourage the young men to be self-controlled. In everything, set them an example by doing what is good. In your teaching, show integrity, seriousness, and soundness of speech that cannot be condemned, so that those who oppose you may be ashamed because they have nothing bad to say about us. Teach slaves to be subject to their masters in everything, to try to please them, not to talk back to them, and not to steal from them, but to show that they can be fully trusted, so that in every way they will make the teaching about God, our Savior, attractive. For the grace of God has appeared that offers salvation to all people. It teaches us to say no to ungodliness and worldly passions, and to live self-controlled, upright, and godly lives in this present age while we wait for the blessed hope, the appearing of the glory of our great God and Savior, Jesus Christ, who gave himself for us to redeem us from all wickedness and to purify for himself a people that are his very own, eager to do what is good. These, then, are the things you should teach. Encourage and rebuke with all authority. Do not let anyone despise you. This is the word of God for the people of God.
1: Thanks be to God. Thank you. You may have your seat. Today's message is entitled Faithfulness. And I don't know about you, but that's something I believe that is very important to God. I know it's something very important to me, amen. For the Bible declares that when the Son of Man returns, shall he find faith on the earth? And so when we teach the world around us about Christ's life-changing love, by the quality of our lives together, and believers are better together, amen. When we see from today's text, again, that no one person, no one ministry, no one minister has it all. It takes us coming together and working together, amen. And elders are important. Ministers are important. The fivefold ministry is essential to the growth and development and the maturity of the body of Christ. And God is a God of order. Amen, Pastor. God is a God of order. And so we see from today, it goes on to say, but as for you, speak the things which are proper for sound doctrine. And how many of you know today that a lot of what is being broadcast on TV and radio and we're seeing over the internet and YouTube and Facebook is not sound doctrine? It's mixed with the wisdom of man. It's more opinion than biblical. And pastors, quite honestly, have become afraid to preach the whole counsel of God because they don't want to upset anybody. Not realizing that they offend God when they don't preach the truth. I pray for myself that I'll never fall into that. Yeah. that I will always please God. Not that I don't love you, but if I'm trying to please you, I cannot please him. Because at some point there's going to be a fork in the road. And I found after doing this for some 30 some years or better, that you got to stay with the Lord. He's the one who's been faithful. He's the one that has kept you and watched over you and protected you. Amen. And so, having people of all ages in the church makes it strong, but it also brings potential for problems. And Paul gave Titus counsel on how to help various groups of people. The older people should teach the younger by not only thy words, but by thy example. And this is how values are passed on from generation to generation. And I'm going to just ask you a question today. Are we carrying out this function as a church? Are us older? Maurice, my old teammate and dear friend, turned 70. He don't look like it. 70. And I'm glad you're here. I had a picture pop up in my memories, and two of our dear friends, Eartha Foss, no longer is here on this earth. Russell Chapman, no longer here. Each day, you all is a gift. Yeah. Amen. Don't take it for granted. Don't waste it. Amen. Make the most of it. If God wakes you up, you are the purpose in your heart that you're going to do something for him that day. I had a lady say to me the other night at the tent revival, I didn't remember her, she said, but you used to call on us when I was at this clinic. And you know what I'm most happy about all those years? 16 years with a pharmaceutical company. That's a good run. But I'm happiest about this. Whole lot of officers didn't even know what I sold. But here's what they would tell me. Man, when you come in, we just feel better. You got this glow. You smile at us. You make us feel good. And you pray for us. Hey, y'all. If we take care of God's business, God will take care of ours. I believe it. I've seen it. And I'll stand by it. Amen. So older men ought to be sober. It's not to say that you got to look like you've been baptized in lemon juice, but there has to be some soundness, some grounding about the way you carry yourself. Amen. And then there to be reverent, which simply means you got to be honest. You got to be honest. When people look at you, do they think you're an honest person? I'm not going to put you to the test today. But sometimes God will allow things to happen just to see how you're going to respond. Sometimes it could be something as simple as you're in the grocery store and you see a piece of clothing on the floor. You know you didn't knock it down. You didn't put it there. How many times have you just said, I ain't drop it? And you leave it there. Just wink at me. I get convicted. I do. It's like, let's pick it up. Because I believe this, sometimes everybody has somebody watching them. Story is told of, in the South we call them big meetings. And that's when everybody come to the church that Sunday because they got food. And I'm not just talking about a hamburger. I'm talking about fried chicken, roast beef, turkey, ham, collard greens, macaroni and cheese. I'll get saved that day. But the story is told of a gentleman. He was a rather large gentleman. And his doctor told him, you got to take better care of yourself. And he had already ate enough for about two or three people. But then, as it would happen, this lady brought back the last spice, a lemon cake. And he looked at it and he said, I know I shouldn't. But he ate it anyhow. That was a younger man that looked at him, and when he got home later that evening, he took out his iPad and he went to a site and he said, I know I shouldn't, but he did. There was a young girl that was there who had watched him. And she says, I know I shouldn't talk about this other girl, but she did. The moral of the story is somebody's always watching to see what you do and why you do it. And if you continue to go down a slippery slope, you just might

0: take somebody else down that same slope. One of the things that has always been a challenge for me, you have heard me tell the story, I wasn't necessarily looking to get into pharmaceutical sales. I was working in academia. But when the opportunity came to interview, Jack Lynch, who lived in McMurray, PA, he drove down, and we're at the Eden Park on Patterson Drive. And I'm like, okay, I hope we're going to start the interview soon. 2.5 hours later, this dude is still eating. And I said, Mr. Lynch, are we going to start the interview? And he said, relax. He said, I knew I was going to hire you 3 years ago. I saw you at a WBU football game, and I love the way you carried yourself. Now, I'm not trying to get in your business, but what if I had been out there sloppy drunk? What if I had been out there trying to hit on somebody else's wife? What if I had been out there cussing like a sailor? I don't think he would have wanted to hire me. First and foremost, God is watching. Second, somebody else is too, amen? Don't be like that guy who ate that last slice of cake. The older women, likewise, that they be reverent in behavior, not slanders, not given to much wine, teachers of good things, that they admonish the young women to love thy husbands, to love thy children, to be discreet, chaste, homemakers, good, obedient to thy own husbands, that the word of God may not be blasphemed. Now, if you are of an age or in a position where people look up to you, make sure that your example is motivating younger believers to live in a way that honors God. Our behavior matters. I'm always looking at people. I'm always studying people. That's what sales would teach you. You study behavior. Roger, he knows what I'm talking about. I can look at you, and it don't take me too long to size you up. And I'm real good at filtering through, can I use this word in church? I don't think so. I'm real good at filtering through fluff. That's a good word, right? Fluff. Because I'm never really interested in seeing what you show me on the outside. I want to see what's on the inside. When it was time to find Israel's next king and the prophet had come to select them, all of Jesse's sons came and they looked the part. They were tall and handsome, buff. Every time I think of that word, I think of Jonathan when he was in, I think it was in middle school. This young girl said they was playing basketball. She said, he's so buff. I laughed so hard. And he turned the red over here. But don't look at the exterior. Ask God to show you people's hearts.
1: That's good.
0: Because when you see their heart, you know how to pray for them. You know how to love them. You know how to encourage them. Nothing makes me feel better as a pastor than when somebody that is connected to me really knows me. Because if you really know me, you got to love me. But through the years, I've had people that are connected to me. And there have been things that have been on my heart and on my mind that I wanted to do. And through the years, I walked in church sometimes, and it was done. Because somebody took the time to get to know me. They prayed and said, God, let me see what's in Junius's heart. Because that's the way I pray for you. How can I help you? And there have been times when you've been on my heart and mind, and I just pray for you. And sometimes I'll call you, but most of the time I just pray. Because I've found that one prayer for somebody in a particular season can bring about that healing, that deliverance, or usher them into a new season. So I'm going to encourage you today, ask God to reveal someone's heart to you. Not that you can just get all up in their business, but so that you can help them become a better believer in Christ. Amen.
2: Amen.
0: And then us old men, older men, I ain't picking with you, Doc, because somebody who was able to practice medicine successfully as many years as you.
3: That's right.
0: Yeah. And the number of people that God used you to save.
3: Amen.
0: You're a testimony and a testament to the faithfulness of God. I was like, you know, I'm glad he's in retirement. I'm like, God, I got to find somebody else now. And that's hard, y'all. To find a doctor. I remember the first time, and you know, I can get y'all my business, but I had to go in for a colonoscopy. I said, we praying, right? He said, yeah, we praying. I'm like, all right. You want a doctor that prays for you.
3: Yes.
0: So us older men, the Bible says mock the perfect man. Meaning look for someone who's perfect. Not that they don't make mistakes, but because they've got a heart and an ear and a spirit to obey God and follow him.
2: That's good.
0: You older women, I'm treading lightly. Teach young women how to be chaste. That's a word that you don't hear too often. Teach them that they ain't got to let it all hang out. Leave something to the imagination. It's 1975 and we had just left Towers, and I'm riding with my teammate, Dana Perno, and we're on our way to class. The only problem was that day it was hot. And some people took that as an opportunity to cool themselves off. And this young lady walked across that little pass there between Emo Hall and Mountain Lair, and her shorts had left nothing to the imagination. And Dana got to looking, and next thing you know, we's in the back of somebody's car. I just looked over at him and said, boy, you should have kept your eyes in front of you. So here's a good piece of advice. Don't look where you don't want to go.
3: Yeah, that's right. That's right.
0: I'm old now. And there's some things I the other month, we're in Amsterdam. And you can't miss the red light district.

0: purpose and a plan for your life. Friday night, I looked at about three or four young ladies there, and I said, some of y'all got a hunting hat on.
1: Yeah, you're right.
0: There's one young lady, she had a hat on that day, and she just started, she just had to smile. I said, he that finds a wife finds a good thing, not the other way around. You don't have to find a man, because if you find him, he probably ain't going to be a good one. And some of y'all older folk say amen. And my advice there is find somebody who loves Jesus more than they love you. Because if they love Jesus more than they love you, this is one time where second place ain't bad. Right. Amen. Amen. So older women, be an example to younger women. You know, I was thinking about the story of Naomi, Ruth, and Orpah. And you know the story. Naomi's husband dies. And how tragic it is that both of her daughter-in-law's husbands die. And then she's miserable. Have you ever been miserable? Because you're thinking now that you are a widow, your life is over. And Naomi urges them, y'all go and find you some husbands. And one says, well, all right. And Orpah goes. She parts ways. And you don't hear anything else about her. Ruth says, I made a covenant with you. That wherever you go, I'm going to go with you. And where you lodge, where you stay, I'm going to stay. And I love this. And your God shall be my God. And she tried to send away. Isn't it nice when people won't leave you? Isn't it nice when people don't leave you? That they say, I'm with you, and you don't have to turn around and look, are they still there? They're there. I'm asking you to be that type of a person with somebody else, that they can rely on you, they can count on you, they can depend on you. That when they say they got your back, they got your back. And if you call them at 2 in the morning, give them a minute to wake up, but at least they're going to talk to you. If you say, I need you, they're going to put on some clothes and come to you. And if they got to sit up all night with you, they'll do it. I'm reminded of when Elise's mom was passing. Becky and I, we had gone out, and we got there probably around 7 that night. And we just stayed through the night. And I just didn't stay. At one point, I just sat on the edge of the bed with Frieda. And I held her arm. And then I held her hand. And we just rocked each other. Ten o'clock go by. 11 o'clock goes by. 12 o'clock, midnight goes by. 1 o'clock goes by. 2 o'clock goes by. Frieda gets real quiet. And I'm like, Lord, this is it. My arm had gone numb. But she sat up, and that's, oh, Jesus. Oh, made me had a heart attack. And she said, Pastor Lewis, ain't ready for me yet. Okay. But you know what she was doing? There was one more grandchild the head.

gotten there yet. She was waiting. And true story, when he got there, I heard her lay hands on her daughter and all of her sons and the grandkids, and we prayed a prayer of generational blessing on them. Find faithful people. Find people that will walk with you through the fire and the flood. Find people that you can count on. And more importantly, be a person that people can count on. Be reliable. If you're going to be a minister of the gospel, if you're going to preach the gospel, then live the gospel. I tell you all the time, sometimes people want to see a sermon. They don't need to hear one. Back in the day, I used to listen to some James Brown. Hey! But he used to say this, sometimes you're just talking loud and saying nothing. And sometimes the church, don't get angry, is talking loud. But we're saying nothing. Because the words that come out of our mouth, they're not edifying. They're not encouraging. And they're not correcting. Now, I'm 69. And I look like I'm 49. I don't know why y'all laughing. But I still know how to take correction. I don't think I know it all because I'm a pastor. Well, you've been pastoring a long time. You ought to know the whole Bible. Do you know the whole Bible? You know what I've come to realize? There are passages that I've read and studied for years. And as I've humbled my heart, God has revealed a deeper meaning of that passage. So I'm going to encourage you today, just don't be hearers. Become doers. Don't just memorize scripture. Live the scripture. Because the scripture lived is a scripture learned. You can quote it till the cows come home. But until you lived it, that man sitting back there in the corner back there, he know a lot of scripture. But over these past 6 months, the scripture that he knew, he had to live out. Right. You undergo multiple surgeries, and you got infections in your body, you got all this stuff going on. You better make sure you got a good handle and grasp of the word of God. Because at some point, doctors walk out. But I'm so grateful that when they walk out, he steps in. And your testimony is the greatest thing that people need to hear. You don't need a pulpit. You don't need a Thompson Chain Bible. You don't need a computer or anything. You simply need to open your mouth and tell people Jesus is Lord, that he is alive. He is my best friend. He is my daddy. He is Abba Father. He is Jehovah Shalom. He is Jehovah Nissi, my banner. And he is Jehovah Jireh, my provider. You don't need to know Greek and Hebrew. You just need to tell them, just look what the Lord has done. Right. He healed my body. That's he right. touched my mind. That's he right. saved me right on time. I'm going to praise his name. Each day he's just the same. I'm going to praise him because look what the Lord has done. 80 years old, LaRue, some of your friends are gone and dead. Amen. But you're still holding on, girl. The old preacher used to ask Carlton Pearson, she would look at him. She said, you still holding on? Look at somebody and say, you still holding on? I hope so. She just celebrated her birthday. I know you holding on. Amen? So I got to stop.

0: I'm having a good time. Shoot. I love church. Tell somebody, your problem is not greater than the promise. So, discretion is needed sometimes. And how many know that self-control is an important aspect of living the Christian life? The Christian community, then and now, is made up of people from differing backgrounds and viewpoints. And how many know that makes conflict inevitable? I found that all of these years in dealing with pastors, if I'm going to ask them how they baptize and how they do communion, that's not a good place to start. Because none of us do it the same. But I asked them these questions. Do you believe Jesus was born? Yes. Do you believe he died? Yes. Do you believe he rose from the dead? Yes. Do you believe he's coming back again? Yes. Now we can have some fun. And I'll let you baptize any way you want to. And I'll let you do communion any way you want to, because the church only has two sacraments. Holy communion and baptism. That's all we got, y'all. Y'all throwing all that other junk. Well, they wore shorts to church. At least they had some clothes on. Come on. That's good. They sit in my seat. Did you buy it? Well, no, but I always sit there. Y'all heard me say it, Lady in Fairmont. That was her seat. Miss Betty, that's my seat. Somebody came that Sunday, took up the whole row. Word got back to me. So next Sunday, I politely, she was sitting there and I sit on top of her. Now, I didn't put all 200 some pounds on her, but she got the point. She never said anything about her seat. I get a little crazy sometimes. I do. Galatians 5:22-23. But, doesn't it challenge you when a scripture starts off, but? The fruit of the Spirit is love. Because a church that does not have love is not a church.
1: That's right. Say it again.
0: If love doesn't flow from the church, if love doesn't flow from the pastor, you better find another one. Yeah. My dear friend, Pastor Lydia, she said to me years ago, she said, God had to make you 7 feet tall because he had to put that big old heart in you. Because she said, you love all of us. Joy. And the praise team was up here singing. If they had looked all sad, would you have sang with them? Peace. Some of you today, you need God's peace. You don't need man's peace. You need God's peace. I live down here with you. Sometimes living down here, things can become real tough. We get lonely. We get sick. We get depressed. We get angry. And sometimes you just need to know that there's a peace that surpasses all of your emotional understanding and thinking, and it will guard your heart and your mind. I'm talking about everything around you can be bad. But you can come into the secret place of the Most High God and say, God, I don't understand what is happening in my life. I don't even like it. But God, I need your peace. And I'm talking about that peace will come on you like a blanket on a cold day. And you don't have to be anxious for anything. Well, my family's struggling right now. That doesn't mean you got to struggle. Everything is just pressing on me. That doesn't mean that you got to accept it. Sometimes you just got to believe that God is able to do what he says he will do. Because he is. And you either look at your situation through the lens of faith, or you're going to look at your situation through the lens of fear. God has not given us the spirit of fear, but of power. Not yours, his. Love. Not yours, his. And a sound mind. So don't be moved in anxiety. And don't be stressed. My buddy Dave Chetterson used to say, I'm too blessed to be stressed. Well, what about the future? What about the future? Are you living in the now, or are you living in the future? Because some folk are trying to hold out for the future, but they don't know how to embrace the now. I've got peace now. And I don't worry about the future because he walks with me. And he talks with me. And he tells me that I'm his own. And the joys we have as we none other. So then, long-suffering, kindness. In a world that is so polarized and influenced with hate, a dose of kindness will go a long way. Just try it. Just go up to somebody, a total stranger, and say, I like your hair. I like your top. A lady came up the other night, Friday night. You had on the top. She came all the way from one side of the tent to the other. She said, I love that. We're too isolated. We can't come to church. We can't come to tent revival. We can't come together as families. You better come together right now. Right now. Right now. Don't say, well, we're going to get together at Christmas. Christmas ain't promised. You better come now. My mama used to always say this. I tried for years to get her to move up here with me. She said, boy, I ain't coming up in the mountains. She said, I know where everything is in Richmond. And she was still driving. And eventually the car she had, listen, that car was so old, the tires evaporated. I said, mama, you got to at least, you know, start it up, ride around. Marlette coming to take me. And eventually we sold the car. But no, basically we gave it away because, they rotted. Some of y'all, I'm going to get in trouble. Don't let your life rot away. Don't let your life rot away. You got to use the gifts God has given you. You got to use the talents God has given you. Well, I'm saving it for a rainy day. Baby, open up your eyes. It's raining now. Well, I got to save something for the future. Tomorrow's not promised to nobody. You better live today. And you better live well. Are y'all cold?
2: Yes.
0: I feel good. All right. I'm going to ask the praise team to come on back up. Matthew 15, verse 8 through 14. These people draw near to me with thy mouth and honor me with thy lips, but thy heart is far from me. And in vain they worship me, teaching as doctrines the commandments of men. When he had called the multitude to himself, he said to them, hear and understand, not what goes into the mouth defiles a man, but what comes out of the mouth, this defiles a man. And then his disciples came.

0: came and said to him, "Do you know that the Pharisees were offended when they heard this saying?" But he said, "Every plant which my heavenly Father has not planted will be uprooted. Let them alone. They are blind leaders of the blind. And if the blind leads the blind, both will fall into the ditch." And how many know that that is true? Matthew 6:33. But seek ye first what? And all these other things will be. So, Psalm 119 verse 9 says, "How can a young man keep his way pure? By keeping it according to the word." It's that simple, y'all. It's that simple. So, man, there's so much stuff in here. But it's better to have too much than too little. John Piper once said, "Why can sinners like us be confident that a holy God will work for us and make our future bright?" And we answer with two words, grace and gospel. Grace and gospel. Grace is the unmerited favor of God, and gospel is the good news of God. You can have them both. Amen.
1: Amen.
0: Well, if you don't know what to do, ask God for wisdom. He'll give it to you in the bucketfuls. Number two, lead a credible life and live so God can use you. Don't worry about him using somebody else. Live so he can use you. Number three, your witness matters. Again, don't be like my guy who ate that last slice of cake that he didn't need. Number four, obey God above all else. A young man came to his mentor and he said, "Teach me how to be a better follower of Christ." And his mentor took him to a river. And he says, "Get in." And the young man looked at him and said, "Get in?" He said, "Yeah, I'm coming behind you." And they both get in the river together. And the old mentor said, "Do you trust me?" And the young mentee looked at him and said, "Uh-huh." And he took him. And he pushed his head in the water. And he pulled him up. He did it a second time. And this time, he let him stay there. And the bubbles started to come. And then he let him up. And that guy shot up out of that water. And he said to him, "You will be a better disciple of Jesus Christ when your desire for God's word was like your desire to get up and get air." Now, I am not advocating. No, am I going to do that to you at Chestnut Ridge Park. But do you get the point? The Bible says, "I esteem your word more than my necessary bread." Friday night, well, Friday morning, I couldn't sleep. My spirit, I was so, it was like God had taken me up in the heavenly realm. And I was there. I mean, everything was so clear. Things started playing back in my mind. I'm talking about years, things that he had showed me, things he had promised me. It was all coming back. I couldn't sleep. I've not been able to sleep the last couple of nights. I am singing in my spirit. I'm worshiping God in my spirit. I'm

praising God in my spirit. This is my story. This is my song. Praising my Savior all the day long. I'm saying to you, and I'm encouraging you, there is a place that God wants to take each of us. You've never been there before. The Bible says you've never been this way before. But don't be afraid. Don't keep trying to follow some old worn out path. Ask God to blaze some new trails. Ask him to teach you some new things. Ask him to show you some new things in the scripture. Ask him to teach you how to pray in a language that you've never prayed before. Because in this hour and in this moment, he's doing something new. It's not stale. It's not old. Stale bread is not good bread. So stop hanging around where God used to be, y'all. He's moving. And some of you, your limited experiences on what God used to do or what he has already done. I don't need that anymore. I need something new and fresh. And I need his word more than I need air. Somebody said, if you don't have air, you don't have anything. Listen, anything worth having and living is worth dying for. Because I'm not living to die and get old. I'm dying to live to junior so that I may live. So y'all take us on out of here because I could preach for another hour. I'm not, but I could. And one other thing. We're going to be worshiping a little different, too. It's going to still be good. But, you know, I was challenged something. I read something today. It talked about how to get people to come back to your church. Do you want to know? You really want to know? Okay. Since you asked. Some of y'all say I ain't have a choice. Ooh, Jesus. Mm-mm-mm. You know, it's a shame when you get so many emails. All right. 7 ways to plan a church service people want to return. A church service should never feel random. Every element ought to prepare hearts to meet with God. Excellence does not replace the Holy Spirit. Did you get that? But disorder and carelessness can become unnecessary distractions. Number one, start on time. Start and promptly communicates that you both value God and the people who came to worship. And it sets a tone of purpose, order, and expectation from the very beginning. Number two, put your best foot forward. Don't wait until halfway through the service to build momentum. Open with your strongest congregational song and begin with energy, warmth, and confidence. First impressions matter because visitors often decide within the first few minutes whether they will return. Number three, lead worship with joy. A song leader, choir, and praise team should look like they believe what they're singing. Joy is contagious. Smiles, enthusiasm, and genuine worship invite people to participate rather than merely observe. Eliminate needless clutter. Every announcement should serve the whole congregation, not just one segment. Make every transition meaningful. Awkward pauses and confusion drain energy. Smooth, thoughtful transitions help maintain a spirit of worship and keep people's attention focused on Christ rather than logistics. Preach with preparation and power. The preacher should come to the pulpit well-studied and well-prayed. And biblical preaching is more important than transferring information. It is proclaiming God's truth with clarity, conviction, compassion,

0: the anointing of the Holy Spirit. Help me, Jesus. Number seven, plan every service around one goal. What should that always be? Christ and Him. Amen. Glorified. Amen. Amen. Every song, scripture reading, testimony, prayer, and message should work together to exalt Christ and call people to respond to His word. Don't simply fill 60 or 90 minutes. Lead people into the presence of God. And here's the bottom line. A life-giving church service doesn't happen by accident. It is a result of prayerful preparation, intentional planning, joyful leadership, faithful preaching, and complete dependence on the Holy Spirit. Plan carefully, pray earnestly, preach boldly, and trust God to transform lives. And that was written by Harold Vaughn. I don't know him, but it sounded good, and it is good. Amen. So as we go out today, amen, let's just give God some praise. We thank you, Holy Spirit. We thank you that you're here in our midst. We thank you, God, that you're raising us up and you're teaching us to be worshipers. Mm-hmm. And so today, oh God, we choose worship over worry. We choose faith over fear. We choose joy over sadness. And God, this week, oh God, I ask that you be with us, that you encourage us, that you correct us, that you challenge us. Most of all, God, that you would help us. We need you, God, and we need you, Holy Spirit, because with you we can do all things through Christ who gives us strength. And as we sing this last song today, oh God, may it just be an anthem more than a song. And we'll bless you and praise you until we meet again. In Jesus' name, amen.
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18: Has been downgraded from hurricane to tropical storm. I'm Ann Carrick, Fox News. Even with the downgrade, Hawaii is not yet out of the woods. Fox Weather's Katie Byrne reports from Honolulu.
19: We've already seen significant impacts over on the Big Island, and in fact, there are search and rescue teams underway right now because of two homes at least that have been swept away because of a ton of rain. 3 feet of rain was recorded in one spot right outside of Hilo. We also know officials have confirmed one person has died in a storm-related car car accident over on that island as well. Roughly 70% of customers on the Big Island don't have power right now. More than 100,000 without power across the entire state. Officials are also warning about how strong these winds will be. Not only could we see flooding, but we could see these winds pick up debris and send them flying.
18: Hawaii Governor Josh Green already declaring a state of emergency. Dozens of National Guard members reportedly standing by for deployment. One person is confirmed dead from the storm, several areas getting more than 2 feet of rain. At least six people killed and several others missing due to flooding in Indiana, and more rain is expected. Fox Weather's Adam Klotz has that update.
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7: 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Lindsay, let's span the wide world of sports, the storylines you may have missed throughout the course of the weekend, beginning on the baseball diamond, where Joshua Baez, cue up that music up in Bristol, hit three home runs in his first three major league at-bats. He is the first player in MLB history to do so as the Cardinals cruise past the Cubs in a rivalry matchup, a rivalry showdown on Saturday, 8-4. The 23-year-old left fielder was called up from Memphis AAA earlier in the day. He hit the first pitch he saw into the Wrigley Field bleachers and then homered on the next two at-bats. Where does this rank for you, Lindsay, in terms of craziest debuts in all of sports?
8: This was incredible. I didn't obviously catch this action live watching SportsCenter last night. Saw home run 2-3. And then all of a sudden you're like, is he going to get four? Like the intrigue. And then you realize, wait, three is a pretty great accomplishment too. And as I'm sitting here thinking of the best performance you see in the first or maybe the last game came to mind, I thought of Kobe 61 in his final game. I mean, to have this kind of performance in your debut is incredible. I can only imagine what Joshua Baez was feeling in that moment. But to me, it ranks up there with Kobe going out and saying bye with 61.
7: The Lakers, meanwhile, sell for $12.5 billion in a deal that kind of happened.

0: the damaged debris, anything that they had to eliminate from their homes. These flood survivors are now moving on to the next stage, which is the rebuilding aspect of it.
1: FEMA has now moved into both locations. And Mon County Clerk Carrie Blaney is reporting that there will be a special contest for the Board of Education in November. The special election is due to the resignation of Board Member Christina Fator Morgan. The special filing period for the ballot ends on Tuesday. Details for the filing are available at WAJR.com. And WVU student move-in is wrapping up this weekend with tens of thousands of Mountaineers returning to campus. Freshman Will Green calling the move-in an easy process.
2: It's been super smooth. There was a lot of people to help us like move in and give us any details that we needed.
1: The next big event for the freshman class will be Sunday Night Lights. That'll be followed by the Mountaineer Midway on Monday. And in sports, the Pittsburgh Pirates looking to try to take a weekend series as they prepare to face the Boston Red Sox this afternoon at PNC Park after losing to the Sox 4-0 yesterday. Lake Backer will take the mound for the Buccos after Paul Skeens' start was pushed back by a couple of days. Pirates pregame coverage begins in just a few minutes. You see news. Text news to 35651. It's 78 degrees in Morgantown. A complete Metro News AccuWeather forecast is coming up next, right here on the Voice of Morgantown. 104.5 FM and AM 1440. 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
4: Forecast this afternoon, expect mostly cloudy skies and high humidity along with a few showers and a heavy thunderstorm. Be prepared for repeated storms that could bring damaging winds and a significant risk of flash flooding, making travel hazardous. The temperature will reach a high of 82. Tonight will be partly to mostly cloudy, still humid with a chance of showers and another heavy thunderstorm. The low will be around 70. Tomorrow will bring variable cloudiness, a passing shower or two, and continued humidity. The high temperature will once again be 82. With the Metro News AccuWeather forecast, I'm meteorologist Joe Lundberg.
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12: Baseball greetings from PNC Park here in Pittsburgh. This afternoon, it's the Pirates and the Boston Red Sox here in the final game of this three-game weekend series. And we welcome you into the booth. Joe Block and John Wehner with you here this afternoon. Doran Check is our producer-engineer with us here in the booth, getting you ready for some baseball as this series is tied and the winner will claim the series here this afternoon. And for the Pirates, it's going to be a bullpen game today, started by right-hander Lake Backer, acquired from the Marlins at the trade deadline. He'll make his fifth start as an opener this year, and he'll be opposed by Red Sox left-hander Patrick Sandoval. And he'll go today for Boston. The winner takes a series here in the finale. And coming up next, as we continue the pregame show,
6: I'll have a visit with the Pirates bench coach, Christopher Negron. 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
2: Welcome back to Pirates Pregame. The Pirates hosting the Boston Red Sox in this three-game finale here at PNC Park. And Joe Block, along with the Pirates bench coach Christopher Negron. Pirates fall 4-0 to the Red Sox yesterday. How tough was Sonny Gray in earning his 15th victory? He's been one of the best pitchers in baseball this season.
3: Yeah, he threw the ball extremely well yesterday. He was able to locate his fastball. I mean, you saw it. He was kind of nibbling on the edges. Living just off the plate, getting guys a chase. And I thought one of the more impressive things was control of his off-speed pitches. You got the curveball and sweeper working really, really well with the change of speeds. But again, he's Sonny Gray. He's a solid pitcher all around. It's one of those ones you just got to grind it out, put together at bats. And we had a couple opportunities to score and didn't come through, but he's a really good pitcher.
2: Tip of the hat to the opposition. And really, the Pirates starter, Jared Jones, was matching him pretty much throughout. I wanted to ask you about the situations where he had second and third, one out in the third. He got back-to-back strikeouts there. Then the next inning, second and third, nobody out. And you almost always see a run or two come across. He gets out of that without allowing a run. Can you talk about Jones's poise in those situations, what you've seen from him this year?
3: I thought it was one of his better outings. Obviously, he went, what, six or seven perfect earlier in the year. But I told him after the outing, I dapped him up, gave him a hug, and I said that was probably one of the grittiest, grandiest, like just most unbelievable performances we've actually seen this year. Yes, Ashcraft went CG the other day in 85 pitches, which is fantastic. But to see what he was able to overcome yesterday in the third inning, fourth inning, like you were saying, was really special. To come up with those big pitches, the fastballs up, he got the strikeouts with, landing the slider. He did a really good job of filling up the zone, and when his back was against a wall, he executed.
2: And that's pitching, right? I mean, you're not going to always have your best stuff. You're not always going to be effective with your best stuff on those days. But how do you, like you said, make those big pitches?
3: It's hard. I mean, the game could definitely speed up on you in those moments. And being a young pitcher, it doesn't surprise you when stuff like that happens, just because of being a young pitcher in those type of moments. But again, you saw him take a deep breath. He looked like he might have been a little bit winded, but at the end of the day, he, strapped on his boots, was ready to go, and he executed his pitches, which a testament to him.
2: And Christopher, you mentioned Ashcraft's performance, and then it got me thinking about Jones's being able to get out of those situations too. And it's like, those are the things when you're pitching in a pennant race, when you're pitching in the postseason, I would presume, right, as a starting pitcher, if you can do things like that. Some days you might need someone to try to go nine because the bullpen's spent, or you might need a guy to absolutely match up against a great starter and keep it a very close ball game.
3: Oh, yeah. I mean, you see the bullpen was all smiling and laughing after the game in Miami when Ashcraft finished it off. They're all like, oh, we're well rested now. Like, thank you, Ashcraft. But no, I mean, Jonesy, again, he executed his pitches. And in those moments, like, yes, he got some big strikeouts, but he also got a couple ground balls with the infield in. Right to Jacob Gonzalez, weren't running contact play. They were seeing it through, so we were able to get the out at first. But again, trusting your defense in that moment to get the ground ball and execute your pitches, I think was big for him.
2: Yeah, he got the pickoff too, Jones, yesterday in the 4-0 Boston win. And speaking of Boston, I want to ask you about your time with the Red Sox. You were drafted by Boston, didn't play for them in the major leagues, traded before you came up. But what do you remember about coming up through the Red Sox system not all that long ago?
3: Yeah, 2006, yeah. Drafted by him. But
2: depends on who you're talking to. To me, that's not all that long ago.
3: Yeah, it feels like forever ago, but no, it's not too bad. But like I said, I got traded when I was in low A, Salem, the Salem Red Sox at the time, which my manager was the third base coach, Chad Epperson, for him right now. So I haven't got a chance to connect with him. But, I mean, you get drafted by a team, they'll always have a little spot in my heart just because I got the initial opportunity. And I was traded to the Reds, which I eventually made my major league debut. So, I mean, it was a great stop. Ben Sherrington was actually in the front office when I was drafted by Boston, so we have a little bit of ties there. But you know, it's funny being on the other side because there are still some people over there that I know from when I was, you know, a young minor league player. So seeing them in the big leagues is pretty cool.
2: Yeah, I was going to say, so even though some time has passed, you remember wearing those colors when you first became a professional player. How about Lake Bacher today? He's going to open for the Pirates, and he has some experience doing that this year with the Marlins. What's his ability to start a game that you know of, since we're still learning him as a Pirate?
3: Yeah, I mean, that was one of the first things that when we were, you know, talking about the trade, you kind of just do your research on some guys when the names come up, and been able to see how versatile he is in any type of role, whether it's a swing role, whether it's coming in a leverage role and go multiple innings, which we've used guys in the past for, or opening games, which is pretty dynamic when you can go out there and you're bringing him, he can go whatever, how many innings, how many pitches that he can go, and be able to get through the lineup, and then you just piggyback off that with more arms, and just kind of gives a more dynamic look matching up throughout an entire roster.
2: Is there something to starting a game? You know, we always make it, well, not everybody can close a game, you know, but can anybody start a game?
3: I mean, it's definitely different because it's a different type of routine. Mm-hmm. So I think him having the experience makes it a lot easier decision.
4: Yeah.
3: But I was never obviously a pitcher, but I would imagine those guys are so regimented and strict to their routines and what they do on a daily basis, whether it's the touch and feel, whether it's a bullpen, whether it's the days they work out. Like, they're so regimented in what they do so they can make sure their arms are in the best position to succeed when they get on the bump. So him having the experience and knowing what to do on his start days, I think, is invaluable.
2: And then, so when you have a game like this, you know he's not going nine innings. How do you get the bullpen set up? Is it kind of, all right, well, he's going to go this amount, and then we got maybe another guy revved up, but only if he's effective? Like, do you kind of have a game plan to that, or how does that all go?
3: Oh, yeah. I mean, there's conversations before every game, just in general, about situations that may come up and how we want to attack those when they do come up. That kind of just helps you slow the game down in the moment, so you're not just making rash decisions all the time. Which sometimes you are going to go with your gut and your instinct, but there are times where you play out all the situations, so when it comes up, it's like, boom, all right, this is what we discussed pregame. Yeah. This is kind of the idea of where we want to go. The conversations are had, and then we can go that route. But again, him able to pitch, you know, he's gone up to, I think, like 50-something pitches this year, which, you know, it doesn't mean he's going to do that every time, but, you know, having that in your tool bag, you know, definitely helps. But being able to match up the rest of the game, I think, is important as well.
2: And finally, a thought on the Red Sox lefty Patrick Sandoval, the Pirates facing a lefty starter on Friday, winning against Jake Bennett. Is that a blueprint for some more success here today?
3: I mean, we had put together some really good at-bats against Bennett. I thought we swung the bat well. Again, put together some good at-bats. And every lefty is going to be a little bit different. Sandoval is going to be a little bit different, especially with the off-speed pitches. Similar mindset, just coming in, just stick to our approach and do what we do best. And I think if we do that, we're going to be in good shape.
2: Hopefully some good ABs for the Pirates today and a series win. Christopher, thanks for some time. Good luck today.
3: Always. Thank you.
2: Christopher Negron, Pirates bench coach, joining us here. John Wehner and I come back next right here on the Pirates Radio Network, presented by Iron City and IC Light.
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1: Pirates come to bat in the home half of the third inning, and the Pirates are leading the Red Sox 2-0. Jared Triolo, Esmerlin Valdez, and then Ryan Reynolds. The latter two each doubled off Patrick Sandoval their first times up. The lefty offers, and Triolo sees a strike. Jared in that leadoff spot today. Had not been there but a couple of times this year. May 8th was the last time. Here's the pitch. In tight, and it's 1-1. Back at it, and the pitch. Full swing, hits softly up the third baseline, and Sandoval, even if he picked it up cleanly, would not have gotten Triolo. It's an infield hit. The old swinging bunt.
2: Yep, perfectly placed. Nothing you could do about it, except maybe let it go, but it was welfare. I don't think it had enough velocity to head into foul grounds. It was just about to stop rolling when Sandoval went to pick it up.
1: So Triolo is on. And that right side vacated with Valdez up. Struck a double his first time around. He leads baseball in slugging percentage against left-handed pitching. Dialing that down to 150 at-bats or more. Here's the pitch. Way in tight. Ball one. Slider. Seeking the shins.
2: That's interesting, you know, watching Sandoval, and he does throw a bunch of sliders. It just doesn't look like there's much movement to it.
1: Here's a 1-0 and a swing and a foul.
2: And what I think is interesting, because we were watching Sonny Gray last night, and he just pitched a gem, and maybe has some of the best breaking stuff and command of it as anybody. Like every pitch he throws, you see movement. Even his fastball, it's showing four-seam fastball. It looks like it moves a foot. And we're watching it from, you know, 100 feet behind home plate.
1: And the pitch, swing, fly ball, deeply hit to right center. Abreu back, warning track, sizing it up, and it falls beside him off the wall. Triolo had to hold up to see it hit grass. Valdez in with another double, and that great power allowing that ball to carry all the way to the track. Two doubles today now for Esmerlin Valdez.
2: Yeah, fastball up out over the plate. I think Valdez thought it was going to be a home run. The play was close at second base. Yeah, it looked like it bounced still about halfway up the wall out there in right center. Maybe a little higher than halfway. And really close play at second base. I thought maybe they would challenge it.
1: So two doubles for Valdez. Advances Triolo to third again. He had to wait to make sure it wouldn't be caught before he took off. So nobody out. For Reynolds, infield comes up most of the way. The pitch. And ball one down low. Isn't this usually how you'd think teams would station their defenses, second and third, nobody out? Not all the way in on the grass, edge of the grass there.
2: Give themselves a little more room. Yeah, you give yourself a little bit more room, cover a little more ground. It's not the end of the world, you know. If, odds are, you know, a lot of times they're not going to send that runner. Here's second and third. They might go on contact, but usually they don't.
1: 1-0 on Reynolds, who had a double his only time. Pitch is swung on. Line pass short. In the left field, a base hit. Triolo trots in to score. Valdez to third. Another RBI hit for Reynolds. And it's 3-0 Pirates.
2: Yeah, and that's the risk you take by bringing the infield in. If the infield's back, it's one out. It would have been right at the shortstop, Monasterio.
1: That was lined right over him, too. Yeah, I mean, right in that direction. Sometimes you see to the pull field, they're back a little farther. Not in this case. And so, three straight Pirates hits.

0: Leading 3-0, Lau had to hit his only time to left field right along the line. Facing the lefty Sandoval, the pitch. Swung out and hit to right field, base hit. Two swings, two pitches, two RBIs for Lau. It's 4-0 Pirates.
1: Yeah, he continues to collect RBIs. Brandon Lau, he had a fastball away that he went and hit down the third baseline. This time it's a slider. It was down inner half of the plate. And you got a first and third situation. You have a hole, big hole over on that right side, and hard hit right through that hole.
0: 79 runs batted in for Lau, among the most in the National League. And now it's Rafael Flores Jr. who takes outside for ball one. So for Lau, if he gets five more RBIs this season, he'll be the first Pirates second baseman with that many RBIs in 96 years. He already has set the record for most home runs hit by a Pirates second baseman in a season. 1-0, and a strike to Flores, who was caught looking at a fastball with a runner in scoring position in the first inning. Reynolds up at second after his run scoring hit. Lau at first. Sandoval on a 1-1. Back with a strike. Took a change. Now it's 1-2. Still nobody out here in this Pirates third inning, up 4-0. Flores will take his time out. He's 4 out of 9 with runners in scoring position. Now a set at a 1-2. In tight. Two balls and two strikes on Flores. Pirates have ambushed Sandoval early. Here's the pitch. Swing and a miss. Struck him out. Chased a changeup off the plate away. We got a pause 10 for a station break here on the Pirates Radio Network.
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0: And now it's Mangum with two on and one out. Here's the pitch, and it's in tight for ball one to Mangum. Pirates lead 4-0 here in the third. Trying to win their first series since they were in Cleveland. Here's the pitch. Swinging a ball looped into right, falling fast. Abreu comes on, can't get it. Has to play it on the short hop. Base hit, everyone advances a station. Mangum with the hit. Base is loaded for the Pirates with one out, and Nick York coming up.
1: They're fighting it off, Jake Mangum. Fastball might have been off the plate in, but nothing that Reynolds could do at second base. He had to make sure it was close. Abreu kind of sliding for that ball. Able to short hop. Does a good job of corralling it, keeping it right there. If the ball kicks away, Reynolds might be able to score, but it stayed right there by his glove.
0: Andrew Bailey, the pitching coach, is out. We hope you come out on Saturday, September 5th. The Angels will be in town. It's a 6:40 game on that Saturday. And the first 20,000 will take home a Hoist the Cone t-shirt presented by Shell Polymers. Go to Pirates.com and come on out Saturday, September 5th. So York, who had not had a big league plate appearance since mid-May, 3 months ago, got one last inning and struck out. Maybe a little more comfortable now, seeing Sandoval for a second time. Reynolds to third, Lau at second, and Mangum on at first. One out, 4-0 Pirates. Pitch high and away for ball one.

0: The lefty sets. And a 1-0 pitch. Swing and a foul tip. Ball and a strike on Nick York.
1: A hanging slider there. It's about belt high, middle of the plate. Those are the ones, especially in these situations, you hope to get.
0: Trying to really build a big lead here in the third. Now 1-1. Swinging a ground ball up the middle. It's going to get through. Base hit. Reynolds scores and Lau's right behind him. Nick York. Two-run single. Pirates up a half dozen in the third.
1: Yeah, that's a big hit right there. Like another slider. This one left on the inner third of the plate and down a bit. Just maybe around the knee, maybe a little below the knee. But it stays up the middle. You try to pull that, good chance it's an inning double play. You stay inside it, you find that hole.
0: So first to second, one out. Four runs in for the Pirates. Nick York, who was drafted by the Red Sox in the first round in the 20 draft, traded away to the Pirates in a big hit against his old club. Now it's Billy Cook. We're in the third inning. And the pitch down low, a changeup missing for ball one. And the Red Sox not having anybody yet throwing. Some stirring down there. Here's a 1-0 and left it up 2-0. Remember, the Pirates intended on a bullpen game today. It looks like Barco would come in for the fourth inning. Barker has gone the first three. Depending on how this inning proliferates, that might be a bullpen game for the Red Sox today. There's a strike. And an up and in changeup to Billy Cook. It's 2-1. Mangum with good speed at second. York trails him at first. Four runs in, 6-0 Pirates in the third. 2-1. Way outside. 3-1 on Billy Cook. He has never drawn a walk.
1: Yeah, isn't that something?
0: 101 career plate appearances. Zero career walks. Sandoval delivers. Swing and a foul back. Got a middle fastball. Got to swing at that. 3-2. The last longer streak to begin a career without a walk was Seneca Valley's Kevin Smith.
1: Huh.
0: Also played at Pitt, 16 and 17 with the White Sox as he began his career. I knew you'd like that.
1: How many at-bats did he go?
0: Ooh, let's say 120, something like that.
1: Wow.
0: Jeff Francoeur is the most of this century. It's a little bit more than that. And that's for a non-pitcher, back when pitchers used to hit. 3-2 on Billy Cook. Two on and one out. Four in the pitch. Swinging a foul back.
1: When did pitchers hit? 19? Is that the last year?
0: And then 21 again. They came back for 1 year and hit. And then they finally made the universal DH. It was just a temporary thing for the 2020 shortened season. And then everyone just said, well, why are we doing this again?
1: It seems like it's been so much longer than that.
0: Oh, yeah. 3-2 on Billy Cook with two on and one out. Sandoval delivers. Swinging a foul right back. Can't blame Billy. He's seen strikes since he's gotten to three balls.
1: Well, obviously, I mean, certain guys are a little more patient. They'll take their walk. Billy, he wants to swing him. Drive in some runs.
0: Doesn't get a lot of opportunities to bat. Why would you want to take a walk? Sandoval again on a 3-2. Swinging a foul back. Every pitch he swung at has been a strike. Has to. Don't want to go down looking. Especially with a runner in scoring position. So this will be the ninth pitch of this at-bat coming up. Sandoval, 60 pitches now. We're in the third inning. The Pirates have scored four times this frame. Now lead 6-0. Valdez with two doubles today. Reynolds, two separate run-scoring hits. Lau, two separate run-scoring hits. York, a two-run single. 3-2 on Billy Cook. The pitch. And he takes ball four. We've never seen it. Billy Cook accepts a walk. They should save the ball.
1: I'm sure he's aware of it, right?
0: We've talked about it.
1: Yeah. The hardest fastball of the afternoon, Sandoval. He had his arms out to the side, like wondering why, but that 96-mile-per-hour fastball was off the plate in.
0: And that's a good walk, too, because that advances the runners for Henry Davis. A wave and a miss, strike one. And pushes Mangum up to third. Even a deep enough fly ball here adds a seventh run. Davis popped out his only time. The pitch. Swing, fly ball, left of center. Rafaela will make the catch. Mangum tags and will score. And Davis gets the job done with a sack fly to center. The Pirates do lead 7-0.
1: Yeah, well done. Look for a pitch up. Think middle. That was a wow. I just looked at the replay of that. It was an up pitch, but it was a foot off the plate away.
0: Able to cover it and still put it in the middle of the field. Now Triolo lines out to first to end the inning. So Triolo bats twice in the inning. The Pirates send 10 to the plate and score five times. We'll go to the fourth at PNC Park. The Pirates lead 7-0 over the Red Sox right here on the Pirates Radio Network.
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0: The Pirates score five times in the bottom of the third. They now lead 7-0 over the Red Sox as we start up the fourth. Hey, come on out. Sunday, September 6th, the Angels will be in town. It's a 1:35 game, and kids 14 and younger get to take home a Pirates backpack. 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That's while supplies last. 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So we'll get a look at Hunter Barco. The left-hander comes out in relief of Lake Bunker.
1: Seventh appearance, a 7.36 earned run average.
0: And Willie Abreu takes off the plate away for ball one.
1: Yeah, I think the key for Hunter, I mean, we thought he'd be a big part of this pitching staff this year. He just hasn't been able to command the ball.
0: Back with a strike.
1: And I think that's the most important thing. I think the arm's plenty good enough. Got some movement, some life on the fastball, just not enough pitches in the zone.
0: 1-1 is fouled back. Now it's 1-2. On one of the hotter hitters around, Willie Abreu of the Red Sox. like that. Bakker was able to get around that leadoff double. He had first and second in the second inning. Red Sox did not score. So Bakker, three scoreless innings. 50 pitches. That's what Christopher Negron told us, right? Right? There it is.
1: Yeah. Good work. Need more good work.
0: There's the pitch. Had it jump high and in, 2-2. Yeah, this would, Barco just got called back up today. He's been up and down for the minor leagues a lot. And that's what you'd like to see, just him throwing strikes today, especially with a big lead right now.
1: Sure.
0: Here's the pitch. Swing and a miss. Struck him out. Nice slider to get Abreu swinging one out.
1: You know, see how you stack up. At the very least, you know what I mean? I think sometimes young pitchers maybe give hitters too much credit, you know, maybe trying to be too fine with their pitches as opposed to saying, yeah, see how it plays. They start hitting you, then okay, I'll be a little more careful.
0: Here's Adley Rutschman, swing and a miss, strike one. 94 on the fastball, and that beat him. Strike one. Yeah, you might learn something about yourself at the big league level. Maybe not as daunting as you think it is. That's a nice changeup at the knees on the outer edge. Two strikes. And working quickly, too, Barco. That shows me more confidence. And even if he's not, at least it looks it.
1: Yeah.
0: Looks it to the hitter, too, I would presume. Ahead two strikes. Barco comes home. And darts one down and in with a slider 1-2. That strikeout, and for every Pirates pitcher strikeout in August, Coppers is donating $25 to Visibility Pittsburgh. 7-0, the Pirates lead here in the fourth. One out, 1-2. Down low. And it's two balls and two strikes. Rutschman walked his only time. Pitch, strike three call, and left a fastball right there at the knees on the outer edge. Good command by Barco. He's got back-to-back strikeouts.
1: Yeah, I thought maybe Rutschman would challenge this borderline away. Looking at the replay, it was away. Would have been a good challenge, but too close, I guess, for Rutschman.
0: Two men are gone for Caleb Durbin. He swings and pops it up. Back of second, where Brandon Lau resides. He's got it for the final out. Quick inning for Hunter Barco. And the Pirates come right back up to bat, leading 7-0 here on the Pirates Radio Network, presented by Iron City and IC Light.
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3: Pirates lead 7-0, bottom of the fourth coming up. Friday, September 4th, the Angels are in town. It's a 6:45 game. And pregame, it will be the Pirates Hall of Fame ceremony. After the game, Zambelli Drone Show, presented by Duquesne Light. And a backdoor breaking ball strike to Ismerlin Valdez. That's Friday, September 4th. Sure to be a great game. And before and after as well, get your tickets at Pirates.com. Valdez has doubled twice off Sandoval, who delivers way outside with a change. One ball and one strike.
4: That drone show is still one of the most amazing things.
3: Yeah, it... It's something that you've never, if you've never seen it, it's nothing like you've ever seen before. And it's inside 2-1, and if you have seen it, you know what we're talking about. It's mesmerizing.
4: It's amazing how smart people are, like to come up with something like that.
3: That they could synchronize flying objects and then create images with those flying objects. Swing and a foul. Two balls and two strikes. I mean, people can't drive on 51. And
4: right.
3: We've got...
4: yeah. But you can program flying objects to do whatever they want, whatever you want them to do.
3: It could be messages. It could be a person's visage.
4: It could be your face.
3: Yeah. I don't know why they would do that, but we have seen it make faces, yeah. 2-2 is hit foul off his foot. Valdez leading off the Pirates' fourth.
4: The bridge, the Pirates' pee, just anything.
3: Fantastic.
4: It's truly amazing.
3: And because it's at night, you don't see the drones and how they're lining in formation. And so the lights are off, and then when they're in that formation, then they light up, and it creates the image. So there's a pause in between, and there's anticipation. Really cool stuff. Zambelli brings it to you. Swing and a miss on an away changeup. Valdez twirling around down on strikes. First time he's been retired today. And again, that's Friday, September 4th, postgame. Pirates Hall of Fame ceremonies pregame that day. Come on out. Pirates.com for tickets. 7-0, the Pirates lead. Brian Reynolds. Two hits and two tries, two RBIs, two runs scored. The pitch, outside ball one. He has the second highest OPS all time against the Red Sox. And that's in 50 or more at-bats. He's driven in 15 runs in 15 games against the Red Sox in his career. There's a strike with six home runs. That OPS is 1352. Against Boston. He says Fenway is his favorite park to hit in.
4: Huh.
3: Here's a 1-1. Swinging a bouncing ball up third, but foul. 1-2.
4: I mean, he couldn't have been there for more than, what, three series or so?
3: At most, yeah. Here is a stoppage of play. An athletic trainer and Chad Tracy, the interim manager of the Red Sox, are coming out to look at the Red Sox starter, Sandoval.
4: And he put his hands up as to say, hey, stay it. Don't come out. I'm fine. But now he's talking into his glove with his head shaking. No, I'm fine. Well, let me be. So they obey. They turn around and go back to the dugout.
3: And whatever the athletic trainer saw, you know, sometimes the players are dealing with certain maladies. And maybe they think they see something flaring up or acting up. Remember there was a wince following the last pitch?
4: Yeah, he might have twisted his ankle or something because there was a little limp.
3: Here's a 1-2, and it's way off the plate away on the changeup. Two balls and two strikes. Well, time will tell if he's errant with a few of his pitches. Were you able to discern which foot it was? Landing foot or the push-off foot?
4: It was either the right or left one. I'm not sure.
3: That's a good point right there. Very observant pitch. Swinging a foul right side.
4: I think it was the right foot, his landing foot.
3: Now, that pitch was

0: in the zone or close to it. 2-2.
1: Yeah, you got to admire. I mean, he hasn't had a good day. He has thrown a ton of pitches. He's given up 7 through 3 1/3 now, and he wants to save his bullpen. He wants to be out there.
0: 2-2 pitch, and Reynolds fouls it back.
1: That's not the case with all of them. Some of them just, hey, I had enough. I'm done with it.
0: Yeah, the Red Sox play tomorrow back home against Arizona. So if Sandoval unable to go deeply into the game, yeah, that would torch the pen for tomorrow. 2-2. Down low, 3-2.
1: Haven't
0: it's a good team
1: that.
0: Player.
1: Yeah, but he's good. I can't imagine him coming out for a fifth. You know, he'll be over 80 pitches, 20 an inning through four.
0: 3-2 to Reynolds, and he'll take the walk.
1: It's got to feel good, though, just to be competing again when you miss so much time due to injury. I mean, you know, you get 10 years in, that's 20% of your career missing due to injury.
0: Yeah, because he had that Tommy John surgery at the end of June of 24 and still missed time this year recovering from it. Here's Brandon Lau, and half swing strike. 2 RBI singles today. Batting with Reynolds at first. One out, Pirates leading 7-0 over the Red Sox. We're in the fourth. Left on left. 0-1. Swing and a miss, now 2 strikes. Lau today has half as many hits against lefties as he did since the All-Star break prior. He was 4-36 with the home run on Friday. So maybe starting to come back around against lefties. Two strikes. Sandoval waiting, and the pitch. Swing and a miss, struck him out on an up and in changeup. That's the second out.
1: He got away with one there. Yeah, he didn't mean to throw that changeup in the zone, inner third. And Brandon Lau still just a bit out in front.
0: Yeah, he hit one the opposite way his first time up and then pulled a hit the second time. Now it's Flores. Takes up for ball one. He has struck out looking and swinging today. Batting with Reynolds on at first and 2 away. 7-0. The Pirates lead here in the fourth. Righty batter who's hit lefties well in the minors and with the Pirates. The pitch. And it's a little bit low on the curve. 2-0. Raymond Burgos. A left-hander getting up in the Boston pen. They have 5 lefties in their bullpen. Two-0 from Sandoval. And it just misses in 3-0.

0: Three balls, no strikes. Pitch. Flores fouls it back. So swinging on a 3-0 elevated fastball. Yeah, if you're going to swing 3-0, right? Yeah. It's not a bad pitch to swing at. Yeah. That's kind of what you're looking for, I think, right?
1: The idea, though, is to get, you know, you're looking for something to pull. You're looking for something that you can pull in the air. It's a little late.
0: Now 3-1 on him with Reynolds at first and two away. Sandoval. Left-hander long wait. And the pitch. Swing and a foul tip. Huge rip on another elevated middle fastball. 3-2. Pirates are leading 7-0 here in the fourth. Now the set. Reynolds will be on the move with the pitch. 3-2 to Flores. And he takes inside. Ball four. Two walks in the inning. We'll step out 10 seconds for an ID on the Pirates Radio Network.
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0: 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It benefits older Pennsylvanians every day. So Mangum, one out of two afternoon, batting with two on and two away. And the pitch, curveball outside for ball one.
1: After his base hit, I looked to see what his numbers were, right-handed, left-handed. Pretty close. Pretty consistent from both sides of the plate.
0: What also is consistent is that he hits the Red Sox. 1-0, swing, fly ball, center field, but right at Rafaela. Back up just a couple of steps. Making the catch to end the inning. Pirates draw two walks, but leave him on. And we're through four innings from PNC Park. Pirates 7, Boston nothing on the Pirates Radio Network, presented by Iron City and IC Life.
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0: Fifth inning coming up, and it's brought to you by the IBEW, local union number 5. Pirates lead Boston 7-0. Trying to win the series. Andrew Monasterio takes the first pitch a little high for ball one from Hunter Barco, the lefty who came on the 10-pitch, 1-2-3, fourth inning. Bullpen game for the Pirates today. Three scoreless from Lake Bacher. And there's a strike. Now it's 1-1. So Bacher was a punter and kicker in college. Barco Delivers inside 2-1. Barco's dad, Barry, did kickoffs at Florida State under Bobby Bowden in the 80s. Apropos of nothing. Ground ball rolled out to Lowen on the first one out. You ever do that? Like you just kind of think of things, oh, this is similar to this, so I'm going to say it.
1: Yeah, I mean, it's interesting. I don't think kicking isn't something that most kids grow up aspiring to be. Oh, I'm going to be a kicker.
0: Jaron Duran takes outside for ball one.
1: It almost feels like, a kicker in college football or NFL. Seems like they're just soccer players that fell into kicking.
0: When I was outside 2-0, who's probably the best? Brandon Aubrey of the Cowboys. He was drafted by a soccer team. Yeah, some of these guys. Last thing you want to do is be a kicker. Yeah. Liner up the middle, base hit for Duran. And then they go, this is a pretty good gig.
1: Yeah, I mean, you think about it, it's... high school is big here, obviously, in Pittsburgh. But, a lot of teams don't even have a field goal kicker, extra point kicker.
0: Right.
1: More recently, I don't know how long it's been, but I think I would assume that football coaches recruit somebody from the soccer team. Hey, you want to kick?
0: Sure. Outside ball one.
1: If I was a kicker, I'd say as long as I don't have to come to summer practice.
0: Just come the last day. Kick a little bit. There's a mound chat as Henry Davis is coming out. And while they're kicking it around, let's tell you about this AHN All-Access Fan Experience sweepstakes that the Pirates are holding with the AHN. You would get, on that September 5th game we've been talking about, 4 RE/MAX Select Realty Home Plate Club tickets and a pregame ballpark tour. You get to watch batting practice from the field. You can get Pirates swag bags as well. So if you would like to enter to win, go to pirates.com/AHN. That's for the game on September 5th. That's a Saturday at 6:40 against the Angels. Can't call them L.A. Here's the 1-0, and it's inside 2-0.
1: At Carrick, I remember, I think they had my junior year had a pretty good football team. We had a big bruising running back, Chester Robinson. And I kind of marveled when he started kicking extra points.
0: Wow. Like, wow. The running back?
1: Yeah.
0: Here's the pitch. And it's a little low, 3-0. Well, just like in baseball, athletes come in all shapes and sizes. Kicker for the Rams. Doesn't look like the kicker from the Cowboys or whatever. It's kind of fun. Strike call on a pitch. Looked away. 3-1. Siegler doubled his only time. Seven nothing. The Pirates lead. Now Siegler will take the timeout. Duran on at first, one away. Barco, the left-hander, comes to the set. Long wait, now the pitch. And gets another strike call. That probably was in the zone, down and away.
8: The batter challenged the pitch.
0: I think that was a strike, but let's find out here as Siegler may be trying to retroactively challenge the previous pitch. Yes.
8: Well, it's confirmed. Pitch is a strike. Ball's
1: on, yeah, throw another one in there.
0: Yeah, the other pitch I thought was off the plate.
1: Yeah, 3-0 was a ball, but 2-0 was a strike.
0: Oh, so I got the count right. I didn't notice the 2-0 pitch. What would they say? Count's right. 3-2. Did that cross the plate? Nope, I guess not. And it's ball four, and now two on with one out. For the number 9 hitting, Connor Wong. Davis will come out in front of the plate and signal the defense here. And for the Pittsburgh Brewing Company, key account of the game. $3, 16-ounce IC Light Drafts. Where? at all DJ's locations during all Pirates games. We'll see you at DJ's. Two on, one out for Wong. Here's the pitch. In tight for ball one on a fastball missing 92 from Hunter Barco. Pirates up 7-0. Yeah, the pitch misses down low and away. Two balls and no strikes. And Bill Murphy, the Pirates pitching coach, slowly make his way out to the mound, trying to elicit Barco to throw some more strikes here. And Pirates fans, we encourage you to vote for the heavy hitter dog. You can fill in your ballpark bites bracket for a chance to win tickets. To try these bites in stadium, vote at MLB.com/bracket.
1: Ooh. Yeah, this game...

0: You looking at the radar?
1: Yeah. Doesn't look good. Big long line of thunderstorms. As far north as Cleveland and as far south as Clarksburg heading this way. Just about to cross the Ohio-Pennsylvania border.
0: Our Rock Doppler. Here's the pitch. Swinging the ball, belted out to deep left field. Mangum racing back toward the notch, looking back toward the wall, and there it goes. Home run. Three-run shot by Connor Wong. Right after the mound visit, Wong hits his fourth home run of the year. And the Red Sox back to within 7-3.
1: Yep, nothing like a three-run homer to get you back into a ball game. And that's why you hate to see the walks. There you 3-2 changeup, allowing the second runner to reach. Siegler, you never know. You throw a fastball in there, you might get a ground ball double play. Instead, you get two on, one out, and then you get a big swing to get the Red Sox back in the ballgame.
0: Here's Nick Sogard. Takes a strike. He'll bat right against the lefty. He got a fastball pretty much down the middle at 92, but ended up hitting it out. And an 0-1, and it's inside. One ball, one strike. Wong had been hitting 154 with runners in scoring position, so probably a guy worth challenging. Just his fourth home run. 1-1 is line foul, left side. And now Sogard, who was out in front, is behind 1-2 in the count. And went 417 feet. On Statcast, home run in every ballpark outside 2-2. If you hit it out here, probably going to be hit out anywhere.
1: Especially in that general direction, left center.
0: Here's a 2-2, high and away, so from 0-2 to 3-2 now on Sogard. Pirates have activity. Isaac Mattson getting up in the bullpen. Just starting to throw. Payoff, swinging a foul back.
1: I have to imagine our Pirate bullpen a little short in this one.
0: Well, they sent down Dotel and brought Barco up. Does that help at all, or what are you seeing there?
1: Yeah, I mean, Weaver and Soto each pitched the last...
0: Strike three call, but Sogard will challenge.
2: The batter challenging the pitch.
0: Red Sox risking their final ABS challenge.
2: Confirmed.
0: Red Sox will be out of challenges, as Jonathan Parra was trying to tell us, and I rudely interrupted.
1: Yeah, you wonder if Weaver and Soto are available.
0: So that would put it down to four remaining relievers, with Barco in the game now. And it's still low and away, ball one. Weaver has not gone back-to-back, but four times this year and has not pitched in three straight. There's a strike. You almost never see it anymore. Kind of went away pretty fast there.
1: Yeah.
0: Three straight games for a reliever.
1: Yeah.
0: I'd have to check on Soto, but I don't believe that he's pitched in three in a row this year. Swinging a liner towards center. Caught by Billy Cook. And the inning ends, but the Red Sox pick up three on the home run by Wong. And the bottom of the fifth coming up. Pirates lead it 7-3 on the Pirates Radio Network, presented by Iron City and IC Light.
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0: Pirates lead 7-3 now as the Pirates come to bat in the bottom of the fifth inning. New pitcher for Boston, just caught up today, left-hander Raymond Burgos. And the first pitch by Nick York swung on, lofted down the right field line, a tailing toward the seats. And just out of the reach of Sogard, a terrific effort. I didn't even know if he would stay in play, and he almost made the catch. Deep right field.
1: Yeah, he felt that wall coming up. He kind of was just reaching out, and maybe alligator armed it a bit. But it was good effort. Almost got there.
0: So one strike on York. You pointed out at the time the Pirates were already leading 4-0. And York struck a two-run single to make it 6-0. Swinging a ground ball on toward third. Snared by Durbin, and the toss across is there. One out. And he said that was a big hit. And now look at it, the 7-3 game.
1: Huge.
0: Extending the inning. Burgos appearing in a big league game for the fourth time. Third game with the Red Sox this year, one game with the Giants 2 years ago. That's it. 6'5 lefty, 27 years old, out of Puerto Rico. And he offers a strike and a sinker at 90 to Billy Cook, who walked his last time up. His first career walk. You debuted 2 years ago. Swinging a foul back.
1: Now, do you get a celebration after the game? For first?
0: Let's see. He's the keeper of the cone. Maybe let him drink from the cone? Pour something down the cone for him?
1: Yeah, why not?
0: Here's a 1-1, and it's high and away. Two balls at a strike. And that walk pushed up the runners so that Davis could hit a sac fly. So that it ended up making it so that the Pirates added another run in that inning. Here's a swing and a ball popped back of short, tough play in the left and caught. Varon made the catch and then slid to avoid the shortstop coming on. That's the second out. Didn't know if that would find grass or not, but hung up there just long enough.
1: Yeah, there was a little bit of a hesitation out there and left by Duran. I thought maybe he was going to pull up.
0: Here's the pitch to Henry Davis. Swing and a miss. And away, changeup from Burgos. Pirates lead 7-3 in the fifth.
1: Henry had a little equipment problem, reaching down. I don't know if a strap fell off his shin guard.
0: Here's the pitch. Takes in. Missed with the changeup. 1-1. So 0-for-1 officially today for Davis. Popped out and then that sacrifice fly. RBI number 31 for him. Here's the pitch. Way in tight. And the skip rope, 2-1. Cut fastball. Shin guard keeps popping off. Got to put some new Velcro on it. Put a rubber band around it. Here's the pitch. And swing at a temper foul. Did you grow up saying gum band?
1: Oh, yeah.
0: Okay, my wife says gum band.
1: Of course.
0: I didn't ever hear that till

0: Most
1: meeting
0: haven't.
1: Her, yeah.
0: Yeah. It's a Pittsburgh thing.
1: Yeah.
0: I don't know where it came from or how it started, but yeah.
1: Here's the 2-2 pitch. Swing and a foul.
0: How about that one? Jalapeno Hank. 23 hits, including 3 doubles, 5 homers, 15 runs scored, 14 RBIs, post-pierogi race at home. That was last year.
1: So anytime he bats in the bottom of the fifth, swinging a fly ball hit to deep left field. Duran now backing to the warning track to make the catch. That's probably a home run some places. And in this expansive ballpark, it's a deep fly out for Davis. We're through 5 innings. Marco returns for the 6th with the Pirates leading 7-3 here on the Pirates Radio Network.
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1: Let's go to the 6th inning. It's brought to you by the operating engineers of Local 66. Pirates 7, Red Sox 3. Hunter Barco returns after 2 innings. Gave up a 3-run homer to Connor Wong last inning. He'll face Willier Abreu, who's hit 11 home runs since the All-Star break. Most in baseball. Lefty batter. Pitch is swung on and popped third base side, and York desperately goes for it, but it'll go into the Pirates dugout. Strike one. He's playing off the line anyway. It would have been almost impossible to make that catch if it had stayed, say, right in front of the Pirates dugout. A strike on Abreu, 0-for-2, the pitch. And floated a slider. It was just in off the plate.
7: Challenging the pitch.
1: Davis will challenge it. I thought Abreu would try to pull that out of the ballpark, but he backed away from it.
7: Well, it's confirmed. The Pirates has 1 challenge remaining.
1: Davis was wrong by 1/10 of an inch within the margin of error of the system. 1-1. Ball dribbled softly to third. York comes in, charges, gloves, throws, and got him. Good play by Nick York at third.
0: Yeah, that ball hit just hard enough. I thought it was going to be a tough play. It was a tough play, but a good play by Nick York. Everything just on time. Got him about maybe 6 inches.
1: It was almost completed that follow through to tag the bag. So good play by York, playing in his first game with the Pirates in 3 months. Here's Adley Rutschman, who has walked and struck out today, and he's down a strike from Marco. If you want to schedule a tour here, you can take a behind-the-scenes look at PNC Park. You get special group rates as well. One is challenged by Davis.
7: Catcher challenge on the pitch.
1: TV already put a strike up, so maybe Davis will win this. Yeah.

0: the sixth. Good rebound inning from Barco.
1: Yeah, Rutschman didn't like the call his last time up where he struck out looking, didn't challenge. This time he doesn't challenge, and that pitch was about 4 inches below the zone.
0: Well, the Red Sox out of challenges now. Inside ball one. They weren't earlier, though, in that previous at bat. One-oh to Durbin. Strike on the outer edge. And 1-1. Marco came in the fourth inning, faced the 3-4-5 hitters as he's doing this inning, and retired them in order. Looks like he'll do the same here. Fly ball out to right. And Valdez will cede to Cook, who will make the catch, and that ends the inning. So Barco, a 1-2-3 sixth. Bottom half coming up. Pirates lead 7-3 here on the Pirates Radio Network, presented by Iron City and IC Light.
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0: Jared Triolo leads off the sixth. Pirates have a 7-3 lead over the Red Sox. Triolo batted twice in the third inning when the Pirates scored five runs and took a 7-0 lead. Connor Wong with a three-run home run for Boston. Raymond Burgos delivers outside for ball one. Pirates at the plate today. Two hits, two RBIs for Reynolds. Two hits, two RBIs for Lau. Two-run single for Nick York, and Davis with a sac fly. 1-0 pitch. Bunted. Up third, but foul. And that's a ball and a strike.
1: Not a bad idea. I mean, you go back to that third inning where you hit twice. And you know, the ball he hit about that hard. The ball he just bunted was good for a hit. And then he hit one probably 90-plus miles an hour for an out.
0: That was in the same inning.
1: Mm-hmm.
0: Here's a 1-1. And

severe thunderstorm warning. For the following counties, in Pennsylvania, Greene and Washington, and the following counties, in Ohio, Belmont and Monroe, and the following counties, in West Virginia, Marion, Marshall, Monongalia, Ohio and Wetzel. The National Weather Service in Pittsburgh has issued a severe thunderstorm warning for Eastern Belmont County in East Central Ohio, Southeastern Monroe County in East Central Ohio, Greene County in Southwestern Pennsylvania, Southwestern Washington County in Southwestern Pennsylvania, Marion County in Northern West Virginia, Marshall County in Northern West Virginia, Northwestern Monongalia County in Northern West Virginia, Ohio County in Northern West Virginia, Wetzel County in Northern West Virginia, until 4:15 p.m. At 3:25 p.m., severe thunderstorms were located along a line from over Clearview to 5 miles southeast of New Martinsville.

0: along a line from over 1 to 5 miles southeast of New Martinsville, moving east at 45 miles per hour. Hazard, 60 miles per hour wind gusts. Source, radar indicated. Impact, expects damage to roofs, siding, and trees. Locations impacted include Wheeling, Mountainsville, Martins Ferry, New Martinsville, Bel Air, Waynesburg, Warwood, Bethlehem, Mannington, West Liberty, Philadelphia, Clearview, Valley Grove, Shady Side, McMicken, Powhatan Point, Glendale, and Jeffersonboro. Seek shelter inside a well-built structure and stay away from windows. These storms are capable of producing damaging winds. Intense thunderstorm lines can produce brief tornadoes and widespread significant wind damage. Although a tornado is not immediately likely, it is best to move to an interior room on the lowest floor of a building. These storms may cause serious injury and significant property damage.
1: The pitch. A little bit low, 3-2 now. Seven to three, Pirates lead, sixth inning. Here's the pitch, and ball four inside. 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
1: And thanks to all of our affiliates that carry Pirates Baseball, including WEIR 1430 AM in Weirton. Here's the pitch to Reynolds. Sees his strike, fastball at 90. Reynolds has an RBI double and scored a run. RBI single and scored a run, and then he drew a walk. Really loves hitting the Red Sox. The pitch. Over below now, 1-1.
3: When you look at Reynolds' numbers now, 15 home runs, 65 ribbies. You know, a lot of walks, a lot of runs scored. 265 average.
1: Swinging a bouncing ball to third. Might be two. On to second for one. Relay. Double play. And they go around the horn to turn two to end the inning. So we'll go to the seventh at PNC Park. The Pirates lead 7-3 on the Pirates Radio Network.
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1: Well, we're about to start the seventh inning, and the umpire's directing the ground crew here in Pittsburgh to pull the tarp onto the field, which is much easier to do than in a driving severe thunderstorm. And so not sure if we would even have a chance to get to the stretch before that. So they want to make sure that the tarp is on the field.

0: before this inning started. In fairness to both teams, it's a 7-3 Pirates lead, and it is an official game. You don't only thrive in baseball analysis, but your weather skills for anyone who is not officially a meteorologist, it's way above average. You're about right on time with this arrival of the thunderstorm.
1: Yeah, it's probably 10, maybe 15 minutes away. I didn't think they'd bring the tarp out so soon. It's inevitable. It's not going to miss us. You know, and so I think, you know, there's some lightning. I'm sure heavy winds coming with it. And it's a lot easier to put a tarp on, you know, with calmer conditions than to wait for that storm to come. It's kind of interesting because from where we sit up here, high above home plate, behind, you know, we face east, and it just looks cloudy, doesn't look very menacing or anything, but the storm's coming from west, so after that final out in the sixth, I walked out the door, and it's really dark. It looks nasty behind us, so it's definitely coming in, and it's going to, you know, hit pretty hard, and I'm sure there'll be some strong winds and, you know, maybe some thunder and lightning. So, you know, better to get that tarp on, make sure, you know, the field will be playable if it comes through. I mean, it could last as long as an hour, maybe hour and a half. So, you know, if we resume play, it's probably not going to be for a couple of hours, would be my guess. I mean, 3:30, hopefully we're, you know, if they don't call it, 5:30, 6 o'clock would be my guess. But, yeah, I already feel the cool air rolling in.
0: Yeah, it's getting darker by the minute here. So to recap, the tarp has been pulled. It is in official games through six innings. Pirates are leading the Red Sox 7-3 in the series finale, the only scheduled final scheduled meeting between these two teams. So while we're in this rain delay, and by the way, if you're at the ballpark, it's a severe thunderstorm warning. It's going to rain really hard coming up here. So if you're at the ballpark listening along here with us, good idea to, you know, get in the concourse. I think most people are doing that right now as the storm comes in. So we'll take a break, and when we come back, Dan Zangrilli will inform and entertain you while we have the rain here in Pittsburgh, and then hopefully baseball in just a little bit here from PNC Park. A 7-3 Pirates lead through six innings here on the Pirates Radio Network.
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9: 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Dan Zangrilli at 412-928-9370. That's our phone number with open lines. That's 412-928-9370. Pirates a 7-0 lead in the rubber match of a three-game series over the Boston Red Sox, winning on Friday night, falling yesterday, and today against a left-hander, jumping out to an early lead and continuing to pile on. Really good offensive attack for the Pirates today against Patrick Sandoval, the left-hander coming in at 1-1 with a 330 earned run average, and Lake Bacher getting the start for Paul Skeens, who was scratched late last night. After the game, we were told that more recovery time was needed for Skeens, so his start, which was supposed to take place today, has been moved back to Wednesday against the Tigers, according to Don Kelly. Not injury-related. You'll hear from Skeens, who addressed reporters for those that didn't catch the news, and you also hear from Pirates general manager Ben Cherington, who on the radio today gave some more information. But as we await Mother Nature here, after six innings of play and some severe storms rolling through our listening area and PNC Park, we urge everybody to heed the advice and look at all the alerts, the push notifications you might be getting on your phone. If you're out and about, be sure to use caution, be careful, and if you're at home, stay there. But again, we'll keep you company here on the Pirates Radio Network. Our phone number once more is 412-928-9370. Open lines, but I want to get everybody caught up to speed just in case you are joining us. With Sandoval making the start for Boston, the Pirates able to get on the board as Marlon Valdez doubled with one out, and then Brian Reynolds stepped to the plate. He's been putting together a much better body of work here. Broke an 0-for-13 slump in the first game of the series and has continued a torrid career against the Boston Red Sox. He has the highest OPS against any qualified player right now. So Reynolds on the board.
0: Swing a fly ball out to deep left. This is toward the notch. Duran back, still back. It's over his head and will short hop the fence in front of the bullpens. Valdez is in to score. Pirates trading places. Reynolds with the RBI double. 1-0 Bucks.
9: And the Pirates would immediately add on to that as Brandon Lau getting the start against the left-hander today, and Lau coming through in the fourth spot of the batting order.
0: And now it's Brandon Lau in the cleanup spot. Hits it the other way. Base hit into left. Reynolds will be waved around third. Throw from Duran. It's late. RBI single. Brandon Lau. It's 2-0 Pirates.
9: And Lake Bacher making the start after his 1-2-3 first inning. Walked the leadoff man in the second, gave up a base hit to Caleb Durbin, so he was looking at a first and second no-out situation, but it gets Andrew Monasterio to ground into a double play. Strikes out Jaron Duran, and two scoreless for Bacher. And then the Buccos, after going 1-2-3 in their half of the second inning, they would send 10 to the plate. It started with Jared Triolo's base hit, followed up by an Esmerlin Valdez double, and then Brian Reynolds would come through once more, his second run-producing plate appearance in as many at-bats.
0: 1-0 on Reynolds, who had a double his only time. Pitch is swung on, line pass short, in the left field, a base hit. Triolo trots in to score. Valdez to third. Another RBI hit for Reynolds, and it's 3-0 Pirates.
9: And the Pirates would again use the Reynolds-Lau combination as they did in the first inning, basically rubber stamping it in the third.
0: Swung on and hit to right field, base hit. Two swings, two pitches, two RBIs for Lau. It's 4-0 Pirates.
9: And they were far from done. After the Lau base hit, Rafael Flores struck out. Jake Mangum would come through with a base hit, and that brought Nick York to the plate as the Buccos had the bases loaded. And York, who was just brought up from AAA Indianapolis, hasn't played in the big leagues in months. It's been an injury-riddled year for the former Red Sox farmhand, coming through against his club that drafted him in the first round years ago. And here's York.
0: Swinging a ground ball up the middle. It's going to get through. Base hit. Reynolds scores, and Lau's right behind him. Nick York. Two-run single. Pirates up a half dozen in the third.
9: And after a walk to Billy Cook, the first of his career, believe it or not. Yes, Billy Cook has never walked in his big league career. 87 games played. That brought Henry Davis to the plate.
0: Swing fly ball left of center. Rafaela will make the catch. Mangum tags and will score, and Davis gets the job done with a sack fly to center. The Pirates do lead 7-0.
9: And on the mound, Lake Bacher opening for Paul Skeens today. Again, his start was scratched. He goes three scoreless, strikes out four, worked around that first and second no-out situation in the second inning, and then gives up a leadoff double in the third inning, but pops up a Connor Wong, and then his second time through the batting order, strikes out leadoff man Nick Sogard and Sadon Rafaela, and he finishes with the four punchouts over three innings of work. And Bakker, acquired from the Miami Marlins at the trade deadline, did some really good work. Hunter Barco, just up from AAA Indianapolis, a 1-2-3 fourth inning, but ran into some turbulence in the fifth inning. One-out single, a one-out walk. Connor Wong came to the plate with two men aboard.
0: Here's the pitch. Swinging a ball, belted out to deep left field. Mangum racing back toward the notch, looking back toward the wall, and there it goes. Home run. Three-run shot by Connor Wong. Right after the mound visit, Wong hits his fourth home run of the year, and the Red Sox back to within 7-3.
9: And so it is a 7-3 ball game here in the sixth inning, going to the seventh, I suppose. So going to the seventh inning, we have played six. It's an official game. So if we do not take the field again at PNC Park, the Pirates will win their first series since taking 2 of 3 from the Cleveland Guardians. Just coming out of the All-Star break, they are winless in their last 7 series. It's been almost a month, so this would be much needed against one of the hotter teams in baseball, the 66-57 Boston Red Sox. So you're all caught up to speed. 2 runs in the first inning for the Pirates, a 5-run, 6-hit attack in the third. The Red Sox getting a 3-run home run from Connor Wong, and it is a 7-3 Pirates lead over the Red Sox in the rubber match of a 3-game series, end of 6. Do stay with us. Coming up in just a moment, your phone calls, open lines at 412-928-9370. That, again, is area code 412-928-9370. Rain delay at PNC Park between the Pirates and Red Sox. Talking all things Buccos with you. Dan Zang really back inside our flagship studios. Coming back in just a moment across the Pirates radio network.
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9: 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We're through 6 innings at PNC Park. Pittsburgh holds a 7-3 lead over the Boston Red Sox. Dan Zangrilli will send you back to Joe Block and John Wehner if and when we play baseball, but the storms are rolling through western Pennsylvania. There have been tornado warnings in certain pockets of our listening area, Zeelian Opal, Monaca in particular, and some thunderstorm warnings as well. So please heed all the advice of the National Weather Service, and be sure to follow the push notifications if you're out and about. Be very, very careful, and if you're at home, best to just stay there. All right, to the phone lines we go, 412-928-9370. Let's start with Tony in Munhall, Pennsylvania. You're on Rain Delay Theater across the Pirates radio network. Tony?
14: Hi, Dan. Thanks for taking the call. Talked to you yesterday a little bit on the show about the bullpen. I didn't think the bullpen games would start this soon, but I could see that coming more and more, and I think you touched on that a little bit yesterday. My one concern, though, is with Hunter Barco, it's almost like he just needs a full year in AAA just to see what he has, because it seems like he's a little bit overmatched still up. That's one comment. And the second comment, if you could comment on O'Neill Cruz, I know he's back up here now to be evaluated. Is there probably a good chance he'll be activated tomorrow for the Detroit series?
9: See, I don't know. That's a great question. Ben Cherington today didn't really give anything as far as concrete updates. They wanted to see he's in Pittsburgh right now, and he wanted to get in front of the sports medicine professionals with the Pirates. And what he was remarking, and we'll probably roll back some of Charrington's comments from today here in a moment. I do want to get to some of the Skeen stuff from yesterday, and maybe some of the Charring stuff. So let me finish here for a second, if
14: I'm
9: you don't
14: sorry.
9: Mind.
14: Go ahead,
9: that's
14: sir.
9: Okay. He did remark that there has been some lingering pain, especially when he impacts the baseball as hard as Cruz does it. So that response, and this is kind of in line and checks out with what Don Kelly told us a couple of days ago, that it's kind of been up and down, and it also makes sense and connects the dots as to why he's only performed back-to-back games once, and that was Friday going into yesterday in Altoona, here in Pittsburgh, obviously, to get reevaluated. So it really is the pain response. Everything structurally is okay and healed from what we understand, but it's a matter of, again, how is he responding and how much is the pain tolerance, and it's something that may not necessarily go away until the off season. So he still has effects, and I wanted to kind of lay that all out just so you have the full picture.
14: So. Thanks. Just one more quick comment about having Nick York up here. You could see, like, early in the game today when he turned that double play, 5-4-3 around to Horn. Nice, definitive, knew what he was doing. Wondered if Nick Gonzalez would have tried to get the odd at third. Who knows? It's just nice to see him at third, and maybe we could keep him up here and he could play some third along with Nick Gonzalez and some of these other guys. And we'll go from there. Dan, thanks for taking the call. Let's hope we can resume, but if not, we got a victory against Boston.
9: Yeah,
14: talk to you later.
9: You got
14: thank
9: it.
14: You.
9: Thank you. It's an official game. Yes, indeed. 412-928-9370, our phone number, a rain delay theater at PNC Park. They're starting the seventh inning, and it's a 7-3 Pirates lead over the Boston Red Sox in the rubber match of a three-game series. We've yet to start the seventh inning, so in between the sixth and the seventh, if you will. To Morningside, Pennsylvania. Phil, you're on the Pirates Radio Network. Hello.
15: Hi, thanks for taking the call. I got to admit, I've moved back from Baltimore, and I enjoy your channels and most of the guys on. But one of the things that's driving me nuts is the stupidity of these only two questions on balls and strikes. Today's game has been atrocious. Adley Rutschman struck out twice on two balls. I don't go to the game to watch umpires decide, and today's guy was especially bad. A good umpire only misses about 10 to 15 a game. This guy's probably missed 25 in the first six innings. And then Bob Walk inadvertently said, well, what do you think? Do you think we should increase the only two? And then the fly ball hit, and they didn't bring it back again. I love Bob Pompey on it, but when he's saying how wonderful this system is, it's asinine. It's stupid. At the very least, it should be five checkups, but really, they don't even need that. But I hope next year at least they increase it. What are your comments on that?
9: I'm indifferent. You're obviously bothered by it, and I hope it doesn't ruin the rest of your Sunday.
15: No, it's not that. I don't go to the game to watch an umpire's balls and strikes called and dictate a game, whatever. Every pitch is vitally important in all the games. They have the means to make it right, but they refuse to do it.
9: So you just want to get – so your opinion, you would rather – just balls and strikes be left to an automated system, it sounds, as to what you're suggesting.
15: Well, obviously, they're not going to do that, though. I know that. But in 1992, right. I watched the Pirates have two strikeouts in the ninth inning, and balls were called on it,
9: sure.
15: And they come back and lose the play. I don't pay my money to go to a game to see that BS happen. It's over and over again. This is a wonderful system. This is maybe purgatory is better than hell. But this ain't heaven. I mean, this system's bad.
9: Okay. Anyway, I don't know. I think that they made some decent strides to try to serve the number of people that are in your camp, and then there's a lot of people like myself that, you know, I do enjoy, fallible as they may be, human beings, you know, doing stuff on planet Earth. just in general, and maybe a rush to take jobs, responsibilities, elements of the human experience, not to get too existential here, away from said human beings is

0: isn't necessarily something that I'm eager to do and rushing to do. The game is always, to me, and I think still is, despite attempts otherwise, going to be more art than science. And when strike zones, listen, back in the day, you want to talk about 1992, and you're objectively correct in, you know, if we're going to talk about, you know, Game 7, Fulton County Stadium, Randy Marsh's strike zone, Stan Belinda getting squeezed, you know, yes, that was true. In an ABS world, probably more likely than not, the Pirates go to Minnesota in 1992 in an ABS world. However, the National League used to be in and out. The American League used to be up and down. Pitchers on the mound would have to figure out very early and know each umpire and what the particular strike zone is and what they were going to give on that particular day. And as is the case in the game of baseball, you had to make adjustments. The spirit of replay, obviously, was to decrease the egregious, just abhorrent mistakes. Perfect games taken away from Armando Galarraga. The Don Denkinger call. All of those types of things. To just completely eliminate the human experience and the art form that is baseball and pitching. I don't know. We're in an ABS world. I'm not going to try to say the genie's not out of the bottle, and I'm not advocating to put it back in. But to take it from two challenges, which, by the way, the Red Sox, ironically enough, your call and your gripe, and I guess you're a Red Sox fan, that, you know, those challenges, the Red Sox are out of them, by the way. They're 0-2. So in one breath, you were saying that, you know, the home plate umpire today, which I believe is Jonathan Parra, hasn't done a good job for Boston, okay? The Rushman, too, looked at strike threes. Well, they also have two incorrect challenges today, Boston, and we're not yet to the seventh inning, and they're out of challenges. So obviously Parra was correct in that. And you want to make it five? And in the same breath, are you also going to gripe about pace of play, which all the measures that were put in place just a few years ago really took games to consistently under 3 hours, which has been a breath of fresh air. It has increased the action, the downtime, the lags in the game. You've limited visits to the mound, all of which I think are really, really good movements, even though we have crept up in our average time a game, probably due in large part to these ABS challenges and some other elements. I do like the pitch clock. I like all of the things that have otherwise been implemented. And I'm happy to meet everybody in the middle that does want to do it a better way, a more refined way, a more objective, technically efficient way. Like, all of that is fine and good. But to continue to increase it or to push it and then eradicate, you know, just human beings, especially home plate umpires altogether, I mean, that's not the game that I fell in love with. And I've been amenable to change, but to just rush to all of these places so very quickly, to push people aside that has made, you know, the game so engaging, infuriating, or otherwise, that's to me the beauty of it, and maybe I'm in the shrinking minority here. Let's go to Illinois. Jim, you're on the Pirates Radio Network. Rain delay at PNC Park. Seventh inning, Buccos is 7-3 lead over the Red Sox. Jim?
1: Yeah. What I'd like to know is, We traded for full back in the bullpen pitchers, and I want to know why Donnie ain't using them.
0: Well, he has been. So Luke Weaver, I guess, appearing in his third game, typically you're trying to use him in a lead, and unfortunately the Pirates, since the deadline, haven't had many. And there have been, just unfortunately, few and far between circumstances where the Pirates are protecting a lead, and you want to, let's say, sequentially go to Soto, to Duvall, onto Weaver, onto Montgomery. I would think that after getting a five-inning outing from your starter, that would, with some exception and matchups presented to you, that would be, I guess, the order in which you would kind of go about things. Let's go to Matt in the North Hills. Matt, you're on the Pirates Radio Network. Rain delay, it's 7-3. Buccos, seventh inning over Boston.
2: Hey, Dan. So I heard Chuck in Uniontown a couple weeks ago say that this season

0: and kind of the problems of the season kind of manifested itself starting last offseason. And I agree, but I would take it a step further. I'd take it back to the last trade deadline when they traded David Bednar, because having him through the first portion of the year probably gets you a couple more wins with how many games the bullpen blew through that time frame. Just having him alone. And just in general, the frustrating part is I don't need Paul Skeens to have a 1.95 ERA every year. But if he had an ERA of 2.8, 3, with him and Bednar, and just in general some more attention to the details of the bullpen, I don't think it's wild to assume that you could pretty easily be looking at 5, 6, 7 more wins right now. The conversation is different.
1: Yep, we lost you there. I'm sorry, we lost you there, Matt. You were breaking up. But, yeah, I mean, I would agree. Going into the 2026 season, would the bullpen have been stronger, better with David Bednar in it? Yeah, I don't disagree with that at all. Maybe the other side of it is, you know, Bednar, and just looking at it from the Pirates' lens, the last two seasons he had been awfully turbulent. He wasn't the renegade of old when the Pirates traded him away. He would, you know, fade in and out. There would be some trouble. I mean, heck, he was, you know, in the minor leagues, what, at the start of last year, right? I think, or was it 24? I forget when they had to option him to AAA Indianapolis. By all accounts, fixed what he needed to fix, came back and returned to form, and returned to the form that he was in Pittsburgh this year. Relief pitching is so turbulent, as evidenced with Dennis Santana, right? You go in to spring training, come out of it feeling really good about him in the ninth inning based on his body of work, and then it just fell off a cliff and it never returned. Because of Bednar's inconsistencies over the last couple of years, and I'm not, if I have to, let me just clarify, if I have to pick yes or no and check one box, would I have brought him back? Would I have paid him the money that he was due? Which is a factor in this. I would have checked the yes box. But when you are evaluating things and you have just so much money to work with, and when we talk about compiling a bullpen, and this is why the Chapman signing from a couple of years ago was so surprising and head-scratching, even though it turned out to be a good signing, to spend $11 million, as they did, on one particular reliever is usually not an efficient way to deploy your dollars as a small market club if you're going to have a $90 to $110 million payroll. So Bednar, with the inconsistencies and not really knowing for sure where you could bet your mortgage on it going into the 2026 season, and I'm talking about perhaps Charrington's prism, you know, trade deadline 2025 here, am I gonna go ahead and make that investment for something that I'm not certain of? Yeah, probably feel okay or good about it, but over the last couple of seasons, this is also part of the story and very much a possibility. That's a lot of money to roll the dice and place a bet on and potentially have that blow up in your face if you get the inconsistent Bednar that had shown his face here over the last 2 years. And if that is who he's going to be in 2026, well, you're going into the offseason trying to rework the roster to improve the offense, to increase some payroll, yes, then that's a risky proposition. Or I could go ahead and try to, you know, now what you traded for, who you got, that's a completely different ball game, right, in what they got. I'm just talking about the premise of trading him. If you knew you were going to get the Bednar that, again, has returned to form, that is very much more looking like the closer, the true renegade, the shutdown guy, I think Charrington probably would have kept him. And clearly, to your overall point, yes, not having him in 2026 was a significant loss. Let's pause 10 seconds for station identification. We're in a rain delay at PNC Park. The score, Pirates 7, Red Sox 3, starting the seventh inning. But tough weather moving through the area at the moment. 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
1: Back inside our studios as the Pirates await Mother Nature to cooperate. We'll see if we can resume the final three innings of this one. If you're just joining us, Pittsburgh grabbing a couple of runs in the first inning for starter Lake Bacher, who went three scoreless innings. He got the ball in place of Paul Skeens today, who late last night was scratched from his outing. He'll be pushed to Wednesday afternoon, final game of the upcoming Tigers series. Pittsburgh also then sending 10 to the plate in the third inning, scratching across five runs on six hits. Brian Reynolds and Brandon Lau each have a pair of run-producing hits. The Buccos getting a couple of doubles today from Esmerlin Valdez. He scored two runs. Nick York, a two-run single. Three scoreless for Lake Bacher. Hunter Barco has given up three runs in his now three innings of work as well. Unlikely the Barco return, so it'll be three innings, three runs for Barco if and when we resume. David in Latrobe, Pennsylvania, on the Pirates Radio Network at 412-928-9370. David, go ahead. What's on your mind?
3: Hey, how you doing today, Dan?
1: Hello.
3: You there?
1: Yeah, I'm here. I was just saying hello back.
3: Oh, okay. Hey, I only got two things real quick. First thing is, are you bringing Murphy back as a pitching coach next year? Because I really feel like that's part of the slide back in a lot of the pitching staff.
1: So, okay, is there another question, or is it just that one?
3: Well, the other one is just a comment on Cruz. I was up at the game in Altoona last night. The Cruz thing, I want to look at him in the sense of you had 7,000 people at a game up there last night, which doesn't happen a lot. And I heard something last night at those games that you rarely hear is a player getting booed. I kind of saw that Cruz of old with a lot of disinterest in the game. I don't want to see that come back to Pittsburgh.
1: Sure.
3: Is that coming back, or do you feel like that just might be like, I don't really feel like being here right now?
1: Yeah, I wasn't there. I had heard reports, and I don't know if this was true, and you're there, and this is your account, but I've heard much of the same, that he is, it wasn't hustling, and there was an account of he flies out to the outfield, and before the ball was caught, he was turned back to the dugout. That's hearsay. That's what I'm, again, you were there. What did it
3: I
1: occur?
3: I was there, and that's what I was going to bring up.

0: bat with your top hand on it, absorbing all sorts of shock and contact, and if that is sending electroshock in your hand, I mean, we've all had stingers on our hand. Imagine having a stinger on your hand that is recovering from a broken bone, and that occurs when you make probably more violent collision with a baseball hitting a bat than anybody maybe in recent history of the game. I get all of that. There's some grace to it, but that is not at all excusable, especially if what you're saying is true, and I've heard similarly, that somebody is turning back towards the dugout after taking a few steps down the line before a baseball is caught. Minor league rehab assignment or not, there is just a general respect for the game that has to take place wherever it is being played, whether it's on the backfields or whether it's in the postseason.
1: Right. Can I end with this real quick?
0: Yes.
1: He hit two balls last night. He hit two hard balls. He hit, you know, what you expect out of Cruz. The second thing is, set the example for those guys that are there. And that's exactly where I was going to go with it. And number three, you got a guy coming up through the system, Murph Gray. That guy's a major leaguer.
0: That's what we hear. And by all accounts, a top 100 prospect and a darn near close to untouchable. But yes, I've heard the disturbing accounts. You were there. You're giving us a firsthand testimony. You saw it with your own two eyes, and I have no reason to doubt you. I obviously didn't report on anything or say anything about it because, again, it was hearsay, but you're here live on the radio providing a firsthand testimony of what you saw with your own two eyes, which I'm just acknowledging does indeed check out.
1: I never expected a player to be booed.
0: On a minor league rehab assignment, how about that?
1: You hit the nail on the head with it all, so I appreciate it.
0: Sure thing, David. And again, I hope we put that in proper context to give the grace necessary if it is warranted. I mean, there's a lot of things that are going on with a lot of players in August, and I certainly am sympathetic to O'Neill Cruz's frustrations to have yet another season be taken out from under him when he put in a lot of work in the offseason and was having probably the breakout year to take his game to the next level. And in arbitration years, probably costing him significant money. North of, in the seven-figure range. That's what has probably occurred this year. And that is enough when we're talking about generational wealth, having that pulled out from underneath you, in addition to probably a less than smooth rehab, as we're hearing from Ben Cherington today, from Don Kelly over the last couple of days, the pain that you're dealing with, wanting to help your big league club, I would assume, that's kind of flailing in the water, and with the ground kind of coming out from underneath him, like that's a lot of circumstantial stuff that is in there that is being shooken up and is spilling out over in front of 7,000 fans, very passionate fans. I spent 4 years of my career in Altoona. They are Western Pennsylvanians. It's a railroad town. It's as blue collar as it comes, sitting in the foothills of the Alleghenies, Altoona, Curve, PA. They expect the same. Penn State fans primarily, of what we expect here in Western Pennsylvania. And when that doesn't occur, or there's egregious moments, minor league rehab or not, you're going to hear about it. And that's unfortunate because Cruz is, a great Curve success story coming up through the Pirates minor league system, had some good years in Altoona, so he is one of their own. But how you do anything is how you do everything, regardless of the circumstances, tough or not. Cochranton, Pennsylvania. Let's go to Jeff on the Pirates Radio Network as the Bucks and Red Sox are in a rain delay. We've yet to start the seventh inning. It's Pittsburgh 7 and Boston 3. That's our score right now. Go ahead, Jeff.
2: Hey, thank you very much. Hey, my question is, too, with Cruz, why do we want him back with Jake Magnum? He's 10 times better center fielder. He hustles. He hits for a higher average. His on-base percentage is better. And Cruz is just a lazy ball player. He hits fly balls. He don't run them out. Ground balls. He never runs hard to first. So I don't know why we're in such a hurry to get him back when Jake's playing so good.
0: You can stay on, and I'll tell you, he's okay. An infinitely more talented player than Jake Mangum. And he impacts the game with his skill set far more than Jake Mangum can, and that's taking nothing away from the job that Mangum has done at all. He has been a wonderful fourth outfielder. He has stepped in admirably. He has exceeded expectations, but in no way, shape, or form am I getting, number one, fooled by anything that Mangum has done here, and even if it is sustainable, what he's done, and let's just go ahead and say that it is. I hope it is. He's a wonderful piece to this team and somebody that I want on my club. I'll ride or die with Jake Mangum on a championship-winning club.
2: But do you do with the lack of hustle on Cruz? He's a prima donna.
0: What you do is you take the 30 home runs and 50 stolen bases and you swallow hard, my friend. That's what you do.
2: He's never done that, though.
0: I think the skill set that he has, right? And there are frustrations, no doubt. I am not going to sit here and argue against those whatsoever. What you say is real, and what we were just discussing is real. It's part of the story and his personnel file. But at the end of the day, the runs that he creates, the speed that he brings, the impact to the baseball, all of that and everything that he was doing before he got hurt is real.
2: But one home run and 20 at bats.
0: And for those down the line, we are on our flagship station. We are getting locally a weather alert, so we will pause for a moment and we will let this play out.
2: All right, thank you.

0: 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Locally in Pittsburgh, we're getting a weather warning. 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

0: way to put the Magic the last two preseason games in the eye of his coach. Maybe he earns the starting position. So it really is. I think this will be the quarterback competition that really comes down to the last series, whether it's the game two scenarios coming up or if they both play or none of them play in the third game. I think the last series for both of these guys is going to leave a lot of decision-making for their new coach and their offensive coordinator.
1: Since it's the Browns we're talking about, you think anyone outside of Cleveland cares?
0: I think Shador has a little bit of national notoriety, the good and the bad. Some people want to root for him to lose. Some people want to root for him to win. So, yeah, I think they have a little something there.
1: Well, there are some pieces there in Cleveland between Watson or Shador. We'll see what it looks like. But Quinshon Judkins, Jerry Jeudy, a top 25 pick, and Casey Concepcion, who was showcasing his talents in that game. Harold Fannin Jr., another. Time to explore. But coming up next, we saw something yesterday we have not seen since 1892. It's next, ESPN Radio and the ESPN app.
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severe thunderstorm warning. For the following counties, in West Virginia, Monongalia and Preston. The National Weather Service in Pittsburgh has issued a severe thunderstorm warning for central Preston County in northeastern West Virginia, southeastern Monongalia County in northern West Virginia, until 5 p.m. At 4:28 p.m. a severe thunderstorm was located 7 miles south of Brookhaven, or 10 miles west of Kingwood, moving east at 45 miles per hour. Hazard, 60 miles per hour wind gusts. Source, radar indicated. Impact, expect damage to roofs, siding, and trees. Locations.

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9: The 2-0. Driven deep to right field. Going back, Lucas on the track, looking up. See ya! That's how you make up for an error. A two-run home run, and the Yankees lead 4-2.
10: Michael Kay with the call on the Yes Network, and it's a good thing that Ben Rice hit that two-run homer because it did prove to be not only at the time the go-ahead runs in an extra inning game there in the 10th in Toronto, but given the fact the Blue Jays scored once in the bottom of the inning, it was the deciding shot. 4-3, Yankees outlasted the Blue Jays as underdogs today with Dylan Cease on the mound. Cease pitched great for Toronto once again, flirting with that Cy Young, and his bullpen did not do him any favors, unfortunately. The Brewers and Dodgers playing right now. They are even at one. Of course, we saw Mizorowski on the mound yesterday. Today, it's Tarek Skubal, so just great pitchers all over the place. Welcome back. Primetime, ESPN Radio, the ESPN app, SiriusXM, Channel 80, alongside home team Brandon Leak, Adam Kaufman. So teams with the two best records in the National League this year have a 33% chance to meet in the NLCS, according to ESPN Analytics. The Dodgers have won all three playoff matchups, in their series history. 4-0 in the NLCS last year against the Brewers, seven straight playoff wins dating back to 2018, 10-3 overall in the postseason against Milwaukee. And the Dodgers, as we know, though, struggling this month, home team at 5-9, despite getting healthier, despite adding Skubal. That is a winning percentage, barring what happens today, of right around .350 right now, which is among the worst in Major League Baseball. Is this just kind of another, boy, the Dodgers are floundering a little bit during these games that for them are completely meaningless and none of it will matter come playoff time? Or are we seeing some cracks in the armor a little bit?
11: I think they're still elite, but they aren't invincible. And so they have gone through an interesting month. You know, they got swept by the Red Sox earlier in the month. And they were losing ground, and then the Braves jumped them. Now they've gotten back in. They've tied the Braves.

0: Toronto when it all looked like you're going to have egg on your face with all that money you spent, and they are resilient. They're able to power through. So I think it's up to the Dodgers. Are they going to be the Dodgers they were for most of the season, or the Dodgers that are having a little bit of trouble right now and people can get them?
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14: I'm John Ryder, longtime Major League lefty pitcher, former Yankee and Dodger. Tommy John has passed away at the age of 83. John, the namesake for the pioneering elbow surgery that prolonged his career for 14 more years. He was a four-time All-Star. He won 288 career games. On the baseball scoreboard, the Royals lead the Angels 2-0 in the sixth in Anaheim. And the story here, Kansas City starter Noah Cameron just had a perfect game bid broken up in the sixth. He still has the no-hitter intact right now. Bobby Witt Jr. with a solo home run, his 14th of the season. Brewers lead Tarek Skubal and the Dodgers 2-1 in the fifth in L.A. Cardinals blowing out the Cubs 9-2 in the seventh on ABC. Alec Burleson and Jordan Walker each with two-run homers.

0: Again, #250 Mike Rowe. 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

0: quarterback that everything's happened so fast, you can't stand back there and hold the ball. And I've been probably yelling that as much as anything, like take off and run or throw the ball, because inexperienced quarterbacks have a tendency to just stand there and wait, and that can't happen.
1: Have you changed the way you treat like depth of that position, because the turnover there is so high? But you want to have as many good ones as you can.
0: It's hard because a lot of guys, if they ain't playing, they leave, right? Yeah. Holding on to your second or third or fourth quarterback is a bigger challenge than before. But if they like their system, they like what they're at. I mean, they've got a great place, so they all love being here. And obviously, if you can afford to keep them, that's the hard part. Sometimes it's hard for you to afford to keep your backup second team or third team quarterback because somebody's going to pay him a whole bunch of more money. That part could always be a challenge. But our guys seem happy. We recruited them because we thought they'd be great fits in our system and have great careers here. And that hasn't changed. If anything, all the guys that we have, our thoughts haven't changed on any of them right now for that.
2: All right, Rich Rodriguez again from Friday. Not from yesterday, but from Friday. And his thoughts after Friday's workout, had the scrimmage yesterday. All right, we'll focus in on the running backs. Rod West will join us, or we'll talk to the media. We'll listen back to that Friday conversation. We return. Sportsline continues in a moment.
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